0: to 20 k's, becoming light before dawn, then becoming southeasterly 15 to 20 k's in the morning. Overnight temps falling to between 15 and 12, with daytime temperatures reaching the low 20s.
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0: That was Talking Heads with Take Me to the River. And I'm delighted to have Rich Latimer with me in the studio today. Rich is a Byron-based entrepreneur and founder of Awaretrepreneur, an innovative exploring how business can become a force for positive social and environmental change. After decades in the business, Rich began asking a bigger question. What if business success wasn't just about profit, but about people, community, and the health of our planet? Today, we're exploring whether we can rethink the way we do business, challenge the status quo, and build an economy that works better for both people and the environment. Rich, welcome to Eco Futures.
1: Hello, hello. Wow. Sounds like a big mission that guy's on. Good luck to him.
0: Talk it up. Look, we often talk about governments and individuals changing their behaviour to address environmental problems, but you argue that business itself needs to change. Why is that?
1: Basically because business runs government. Business drives policy and, yeah, so basically just at a practical, logical level, I just feel that if the shift isn't in business, then it's... we can do a lot of protests and policy making and climb government chains, but at the end of the day, it'll come down to who's running the businesses and where their heart is at and their consciousness is at and what their roadmap is at, because the politicians will essentially be, as they, they'll just do what is needed to be done for the business sector to operate the way it does.
0: So do businesses self-regulate? Do you think that's a good approach?
1: We're going much more simple with what we're doing with this. We're going just to the individual. It's kind of like the old be the change you want to see. So we tend to find that when an individual business leader's heart, mind, consciousness has shifted through their own processes and the kind of work that we do in the Awaretrepreneur Tribe, they just naturally, systemically want to make changes in their companies and corporations that have different impacts on people in the environment. So I don't think, because all that stuff again is just paid for. So legislating or regulating, the regulatory bodies will still answer, unfortunately, to business at the top of the food chain. In other words, they can design their own policies, they can design their own regulatories. So I think it's a far simpler but far more deeper issue, which is the actual hearts and minds and consciousnesses of the people that are actually leading the businesses. That's really, if you want to see some real change, that's pretty much where it's going to have to be at.
0: It sounds fantastic. It sounds very idealistic. We live in an economic capitalistic system that tends to measure success in terms of growth and profit. So what is wrong with that model and how can you realistically challenge that?
1: Yeah, I think it's actually, it sounds idealistic, but what we've witnessed, it's actually really simple and it's probably the easiest thing is just say you've got a certain behavior and pattern that you think's okay. And that might be, whatever, can take a simple example or we could take a business one, which is, look, I don't really like opening the paper and noticing that our company has again decimated another entire waterway. However, I've got shareholders and I've got my own family's intergenerational legacy to worry about. And if that person's not in spaces and places where the kind of depth of their own inner work, their own self coming to their own higher levels of awareness around what they actually want to see that company do, then you wouldn't really see a shift because you're right, it's established, right? So as someone's aware, so if I'm doing a certain behavior that's damaging my community or environment, in traditional ancient cultures, I would be called to account. I would be having regular kind of deeper meetings with others and I'd be supported to say, hey, this is not working. It might be working for you, you're collecting all the coconuts and decimating all the trees, but it's not actually working for the tribe. It's actually not working for the planet. And so not until my individual heart and mind wants to shift, will I make any changes. In drug addiction is an example. You can throw every bit of therapy you want at someone, but not until their heart has shifted will they actually want to give up, the addiction. And so a Wetrepreneur Tribe is saying, is inviting people into spaces that are based on a lot of that ancient knowledge and frameworks for how humans were able to collaboratively co-regulate and collaboratively shift awareness to make different decisions. So we're not going for a high ideal. We're more going for supporting business owners and leaders initially, helping them go through their own processes in our groups, in our network, and the way we do it. And it's kind of like a ripple effect, like a, you know, it's a natural thing in the human heart, I believe, to love each other, to want to do the right thing and to support. But if you're, you know, if you've been handed the keys to a company that's been running for 100 years and it's making $1 billion and your entire kind of life systematic is all connected to it, yeah, it's not going to change, and you'll just keep paying the politicians, and we'll just continue, you know, to be protesting and going through these things. But when individuals in those levels, starting from, you know, startup people building a business to ones that are running one, when that internal world shifts, and we've witnessed it time and time again, decisions get made and policy changes and company operations change. So that's really where we're not like trying to shut down the system. We're just calling out individuals that are like, would like to see something different, but it's too hard to change.
0: So can you give us an example? So are you like a business consultant organization, and you're kind of trying to create a tribe or a movement that is underpinned by a moral compass that a lot of businesses actually don't think about as one of their bottom lines? Is that correct?
1: Yeah, look, we're a few things. We're actually a business networking community, right? We're going to be, you know, like imagine B&I sort of style thing, but this is an online environment. And yeah, it comes under some really fundamental and ancient values and principles that I grew up with Aboriginal people and got to experience the depth of connection between human and earth and each other, and the frameworks by which they maintained that. The meetings, the tribal gatherings, the relationship between elder and young. And my wife's Brazilian, and I've witnessed things there. And then as I went on my deeper research, it just kept coming back to the same fundamental things, is that the more someone is in spaces where they're opening their heart, deeply connecting, the more their awareness grows and the more it affects their decisions. So we're an online community for business owners and leaders starting or established that want to expand in their awareness, their heart, their processes. And we're not holding any high ideal, and we're not even judging anyone. It's more like, you know, hold a space, allow people to come, allow people to go through their own unfoldings through the way we do the framework. So yes, you've got networking, online networking, amazing platform. We've got an incredible course that is like rebuilding your internal foundations of yourself, your worth, your values, and then how that goes out into your business. That's an online course and supported with like fortnightly meetings with experts and elders. And then, yeah, we have these small sort of 5 or 6 person, sort of, we call them master heart and masterminds. Everyone knows a mastermind. This is, my wife was like, you're doing a master heart, not a mastermind. Mm-hmm. And yeah, they're getting incredible business consultancy and outcomes and that. However, they are orientating it around our core values, which is to love, to learn, to serve and uplift humanity and nature.
0: I'm talking to Rich Latimer, and he is the founder of Awaretrepreneur. Awaretrepreneur. So, Rich, you spent decades as an entrepreneur and business leader. Mm. Was there a turning point that changed how you thought about business and its purpose?
1: Yeah, it's funny. Like, I never felt comfortable with the word entrepreneur. I mean, that word's a French word, and it really basically means find a problem, solve it, and then charge people money to do the same over and over again, with the basic premise being maximize profit. And that's pretty much the fundamentals. And then that, when that becomes bigger than the, you know, the founder and a few staff, and when that becomes like a Santos with shareholders, the premise remains, right? It's like profit first, the rest is collateral damage. Yeah. So I've never operated like that in what I've pursued. I never fit into society, I felt, from a job position. I remember every job I did. I mean, we're in Bay FM here, just over the road there. I worked for Therese Rain, Kevin Rudd's wife from when he was Prime Minister. I worked for her, getting Aboriginal and disadvantaged people off the streets and getting them into jobs. And even in there, I was like, hang on a minute. I don't know if I just want to get them into a job. Like, sure, let's get you into a job, but there's more you can do that can bring prosperity to you. So I was like setting up micro businesses, and I'm a musician by trade. And, you know, hats off to, you know, I know everyone was just listening to, you know, the show before about musicians and entrepreneurship. That's one of the toughest entrepreneurial pursuits in the world. So I'm a professional musician by trade. And so as I was building business, and then I built a digital marketing agency, and then I helped other businesses build, the whole time I was like, why? Like, what's the point here? You know, like, I get it, make money. But I've always had to find a deep sense of my own inner true purpose in anything I do. So that's cost me a lot of money. I remember being offered a $2 million a year reoccurring contract from my marketing agency to run ads to sell life insurance to elderly people in America. Basically run ads that just incite fear. You know, you're going to die soon. Your kids will be stuffed. You better pay our overpriced insurance so that we can basically suck the last of the money out of you before you die. And that would have been extremely profitable for me, probably 85% profit margin, passive reoccurring income. And again, it's not like, oh, wow, you're such a high moral. It was just, do you know what I mean? Like, I just couldn't, it's just like, hang on a minute, why? And so an entrepreneur is just someone who's consistently asking the why inside their heart, inside themselves. And then because of the way we built it and the frameworks and the processes and the way the networking, it becomes collaborative. Yeah. And that's how we actually operate as humans. We only remain accountable when we're accountable to those around us. Yeah. And so if I'm in a room of five other friends who are all making $1 billion a year by destroying the environment, and we're all backing each other up, and that's our level of awareness, and we're all fine with that, then I'm really not going to change. However, if I'm exposed to people, environment, spaces where new levels of my heart, new levels of my awareness open, which is what happens in our community, even for people way up high, super high level business owners right down to startups, they start asking their own questions and wanting to make their own changes in decisions around what their companies and businesses are doing.
0: So I just want you to talk about the tension between man's search for meaning and man's need for financial security.
1: You're laying it on. Okay, wow, all right. All right, listen up, everyone. But, you know, and after that, let's just get to the meaning of life itself. So stay tuned, because we're going to solve it all right now.
0: 5 minutes.
1: Oh, look. What's that saying someone once said, that someone asked someone, what's the meaning of life? And this person said, ask a child, they're the only one who knows. Fairly famous character. I won't mention the name. Some will know who I'm talking about. The search for meaning in the kind of ancient cultures and structures, and a part of what we put in our frameworks, is basically the search for what is my soul here for and why? How am I connected to the others around me, kind of in my immediate spheres, and what are my impacts, yeah, out through the tribe and out through the greater community? So the search for meaning is actually a search for connection. It's actually a search for belonging. It's not a search for what my thing is. This is what I've found in myself and seen it time and time again. It's a deep search to connect with others truly, you know, and connect in your own heart. And we're in an epidemic of it now, particularly in the business world, like loneliness. We had that wonderful event with the bats and everything that, you know, took us to a elevated level of separation. So we're all isolated in, you know, at home and, you know, looking through screens and stuff like that. So that's, we're so disconnected and separated. And in tribal societies, when one member of the tribe started to become disconnected, didn't show up to the tribal meetings, didn't come to the dances, they generally went inward and down. And then they'd start to not have that connection. So they're not that accountable to the others, yeah? So from there, they're like, you know, they're starting to hide stuff or steal, you know. So it's this disconnection, I feel, that leads humans to start to do things they would never normally do under their own internal moral compass. When you get reconnected in your heart and with others, and that's being facilitated, which it was for thousands of years, that's how cultures were able to remain more healthy, and then that's permeates into your business, you get some, we've just seen just mind-blowing things, like the personal shifts in them, but then what they've gone on to do with enterprises is kind of basically restored my faith in humanity and my faith that business itself can move forward and yeah, it's got a lot to account for pretty much since the Roman era, and then obviously the different, you know, industrial and now the AI and the tech revolution is another one. Yeah.
0: Yes. So I'm talking to Rich Latimer from Awaretrepreneur. Can small locally based businesses genuinely challenge the dominant economic model, or do we need much bigger systemic change?
1: Well, they absolutely can, because they constitute at the moment, it was around 80% of our employment base were small and mediums. And they had a huge influence and do on the economy. That's under fairly significant attack right now. If there's anyone out there that's a business owner or leader, they know what I'm talking about. And we can, because it's healthier for communities to be broken into tribes and clan groups than it is for one person and one corporation to make all the decisions. So I'd rather go and get my potatoes from Bob, put the money in his hand, see that recirculate through community. He's in clan, he's connected in his heart, he's doing sustainable farm practices. We're all moving money and prosperity around, and we're doing what we can to be in more harmony with each other in the environment. Now, if we put too much pressure on Bob and he has to shut the potato farm, so the only place we get potatoes now at all, anywhere, is from Santos, under, you know, AI-driven commercial drone farming, we got ourselves a situation, yeah? And then the government and policymakers won't do anything because the shares, they're already invested, right? So I think it's the most important time ever, right now, for awaretrepreneurial or entrepreneurial pursuits to try to come back, to really push back on that and to grow amazing businesses and to trade between our communities. And that's what we're building. We're building a community that's orientated around that and sharing between each other, trading between each other. And this is global. The Awaretrepreneur Tribe is going global.
0: I'm curious that you said Santos and not Coles or Woolworths.
1: I'm talking pyramid. I'm talking, you know, who owns the owners. Yeah, right. You know, I use that name because it's something that people understand, that it's a global corporation that essentially dictates food, all range of things really, but yeah, food production. So, but on your point and to my point, it's definitely now is the time for us to really rally together and hold small business. It can really challenge and change the way things work. But if it's decimated, then all those wonderful entrepreneurs will just go and get a 9-to-5 job for the corporation.
0: If a business owner listening today wants to start doing things differently, so to have a moral compass and to consider our environment, what are some practical steps that they can take?
1: Well, first of all, I think everyone's got a moral compass. I just think that, to my point before, the less connected you are in yourself and with others that are sharing a particular direction, right? Like within the Awaretrepreneur Tribe, we're aspiring to making these changes and building businesses like that, but we're not sitting there saying we've got it worked out, right? We're failing all the time. But the practical thing, it's really hard on your own to do anything practical, particularly it's like, well, what else can I do? You know, like maybe I'll put an extra recycling bin at the back of my shop. Like that's not what this is about, right? It's it's far bigger. You need to get together with other business leaders and others that are operating, and you need space and you need places where you yourself can go through your own challenges and personal stuff and feel connected and loved and supported to then make changes you might want to make in your business, yeah? Or gather together to support change. So that's the whole point of why we built the Awaretrepreneur Tribe. I needed it. I was like, yeah, I've got my men's group where I do sort of men's and rites of passage work. I've got these spaces, but entrepreneurially, I tried many masterminds, many coaching groups, all this stuff, and I was like, I just can't feel it. I just can't feel the love. I just need more. I just need really deep connection with other business leaders where you know, I can really discover myself and make changes in me personally. So we deal with everything, the relationship side, the health, and all through the business side. So the most practical thing I think you can do is get together, and that's what we're building, you know, and it's through the consolidating energy and resources and power that we actually will see change.
0: So is it similar to the, like, exchange economy?
1: There can be elements. We have a give to receive exchange in the Awarepreneur Tribe. So we have a part when you sign in the platform, there's a part there where you can say, you know, I'm giving a 1 hour session on profitability. Someone will put their hand up and say, I'm receiving it. Someone might put in, I'm receiving a session now to help with nervous system calibration. You know, someone going through extreme, you know, business pressures. So we've got this beautiful give and receive in there. And then we've built it very, very benevolently. Like, our prices, you know, for business coaching and masterminds start at $2,500 a month and go up. You know, people are coming into, like, small clan groups for $500 a month. You know, our networking is like $55 a month, and it's incredibly deep. And people are connecting and trading with each other. And in the small Mentor 7 clan groups, we've just seen phenomenal things. Like, humans just love being generous and helping each other when they're given spaces and places to do it. But when we're not, we're the most savage, competitive, cruel. We're capable of incredible, horrific things, unfortunately. But not when we're connected. Not when we're, you know, constantly showing back up to our own hearts and awareness. And we're providing containers in there for people to do that, right? Even the networking meetings feel like that, you know, in the platform, the whole thing. And look, that's what creates the change straight down the line, really.
0: Fantastic. So you said you're a musician, so let's play one of your songs, Heart's Embrace. Shall we play that?
1: Well, that would be bang on the point that I'm making.

0: That was Heart's Embrace by Rich Latimer, who I have in the studio with me today, talking about awaretrepreneur.
1: Two words, awaretrepreneur. That's how much. So you, with entrepreneur, entrepreneur, a lot of people, it takes a little while. It's a funny word. It's hard to say, but it kind of gets to people and they go, what is it?
0: Awaretrepreneur.
1: Oh, there you go.
0: That's it. Okay. So, so tell us about, like what a meeting would be and how that kind of online collaborative process works.
1: Sure. So we've been underground and sort of invite only for about 4 years. And basically our own customers and members have sort of pushed us to go out to the world. And it started one day when one of our participants in the Mentor 7 clan called me, and I thought he was joking. He's like, you know that this has completely saved and changed my life, and now I've built this entire new business and I'm making a lot of money. I'm like, yeah, we've been working with him. He'd been coming to his Mentor 7 clan meetings, which are a 2-hour meetup. That's our small group mastermind master heart offering. And he said, have you got a bank account? I'd like to put 100 grand in. I was like, thanks for the compliment. You know, I love you, mate. He's like, no, I'm serious. Like you got to get out. This has to go. And it just became a ripple effect. And then we had others sort of doing a similar thing, saying like, yeah, we just need a new sort of network out there, a different level of kind of conscious sort of way of doing networking business. So we're opening soon. So people can come in through atnetwork.global. So it's just atnetwork.global. They can join the VIP list and I think in November we'll open our first online networking meetings. And we will release the beginnings of the Becoming an Awaretrepreneur Foundations course, which is really kind of it's a crowning jewel. It's been developed by my co-founder, Martin Hume Cobb, an incredible man, life and marriage coach and creative coach for artists. He's the father of the band Evermore, which maybe you'll get to hear a song out of them. Music runs through it all, and we've got intention for live retreats, and there'll be live music and amazing things. But that's the starting point. And then the fortnightly networking meetings, people can come into the course, and that's an 18-module, 9-month complete reorientation of the internal, all the stuff I've discussed, and then how that expresses. So it's an online course with very special fortnightly networking meetings with expert panelists, because people go through a lot of change when they go through that course. It brings a lot of stuff up. And we didn't want just another online course, that people never finish. And you know how you sign up for stuff and it's like, it's that human, it's back to human connection. Yeah. The depth of the human connection and the accountability. So it keeps them really accountable so they can come in for that. And it's all really benevolent, cheap pricing. And, we're going to open in November. You can come in now. And then we've got free stuff as well. So we've got a range of things where people can come in for free and get the first couple of modules of the foundations course. We've got a philanthropic arm. So I've done men's work for 20 years. My wife's worked with women and Martin's been in marriage. So we're going to offer for free just emotional support spaces for men and women and for marriages and families, just as a part of what Awaretrepreneur Tribe wants to give back. But we really want people to feel like they're a part of a movement and that, their monthly fee is going towards building this thing, and you just never know who you've supported. We've had people come in that are just literally on the brink, literally on the brink. And unfortunately the highest rate of suicide is small business owners, males. And it's just a lot of pressure and no one to turn to. So these containers, the higher level thing is the Mentor 7 clan groups. They become a family. They become a really beautiful place for them.
0: That's great. Thank you, Rich, so much for coming in with your incredibly innovative and thoughtful ideas from Awaretrepreneur. So if you want to get involved, can you just please tell us the website again and then I'll play the song by Evermore.
1: Yeah. So it's atnetwork.global and you can join the VIP list and then you'll be a VIP for life. And we'll see you all at the first... when we open the doors in November for our first online networking meeting. Can't wait to meet everyone.
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1: Brunswick Heads is once again at the centre of an ongoing dispute over who public land is really for, the community or commercial tourism operators. New fences and gates installed by Reflections, which operates the state-owned Brunswick Heads Caravan Park, have restricted public access to areas locals have enjoyed for generations, sparking anger over access to the river and the commercial use of public land. There's also an important environmental dimension. The area contains coastal cypress pines, some planted as a living memorial to the Battle of Lone Pine in World War I. These trees are part of endangered ecological community. New South Wales Greens MP for Ballina Tamara Smith has long challenged Reflections' management of the foreshore and called for greater protection of the trees. Her recent visit has brought renewed attention to the community's concerns. So what can be done to protect the trees and keep public land accessible to the public? I asked the convener of the Brunswick Heads Foreshore Protection Group, Michelle Grant, about its key objectives.
2: We're a watchdog group keeping our eye on Reflections, who have never done the right thing since the day they arrived. So we're always trying to pull them up to comply with their own rules and regulations. We're trying to hang on to public access to public land.
1: What's the history behind the community's dispute?
2: The history is that they obstructed the public walkway along Simpsons Creek. You can walk from the bowling club right around to the ferry reserve along the riverbank, and there's only one section, which is in Terrace Holiday Park, that is obstructed by park activities. It's always been illegal. And we've always been requesting they get back and put the buffer zone that is required, legally required, along riverbanks. They got a court order in 2021 that told them to re-implement the 3 metre buffer zone along the riverbank, and we are still waiting for that to occur.
1: Why are locals concerned about the new fences and the locked gates?
2: Because they impact on our, you know, historic rights to access these parks. You know, that it is a Crown Reserve Park, and we've always been allowed to walk through it, you know, whether you're coming from Bayside along the riverbank or, you know, when they blocked the riverbank, people just walked down the little tracks, the roads through there, and we've always, you know, had this public access through the park. They've actually taken over Terrace Roadway, is in the park. So, you know, we got concessions when they did that, when they set up the park there. And one of them was that we had access through the park. And now, out of the blue, this current team, management team, just decide, oh, let's fence it all off and let's lock them all out. And we're using security issues and as the excuse. But there is no security issues, you know. Where are the, you know, there's no report on security problems in the park. They haven't provided any evidence of security problems in the park. They've just blocked out the public and told us to suck it up. So they're not sucking it up. They're saying, get rid of your fences, get rid of your lock gates and let people walk through the park the way we have done for the last 60 years.
1: Should a state-owned holiday park be allowed to restrict access to public land?
2: Well, they're not legally allowed to do it. Fencing is a last resort. They're in breach of their own rules. All the activities that they've now done, they did it, one, without any public consultation. They didn't put any plans on public exhibitions for people to have to comment on. They just went in and did it. They do it like, they act like they're developers. They act like this is their land and they can do whatever they like. And they ignore the there are regulations, the Crown Land Management Act, their own plan of management. They all forbid what they've actually done. So all these works are unauthorised. The installation of the perimeter fencing around to privatise 10 glamping sites. I mean, who gave them permission to do that? Who said that was okay? And where's the legislation that says you can do it? There isn't any. It says that you should encourage the, you know, the shared use of these areas. And that area has been shared for generations with the people that live in the town who could cross over to get to the river through that southern section of the park. You know, they had a walkway along the riverbank and they were outside the operational area of the park. Now the park's taken over

0: buffer zone, and now the people are walking down a road, a track through there, and now they're saying, oh, no, you can't do that either. We're going to put a fence around it with locked gates. Reflections don't know their own rules. This is the point. They hire these corporate cowboys who think they can do what they like, and they don't know that there are rules and there are strategies, and they also try to avoid them, you know, and they act like thugs and bullies.
1: What role should Byron Shire Council play?
0: Well, Byron Shire Council is the compliance officer. They issue the licence to operate. So if the people aren't operating according to the rules, council has all the authority to tell them that you cannot do this. Council should go down there and say, look, you can't put up gates and fences. You know, no one's given you permission to do that, and you should take them down. It's straight up. I have written to the minister saying that, and I am requesting an urgent, you know, look at the park because they're in breach. I'm asking them for a ministerial audit into the operations of Reflections Management Team, accusing them of, you know, they're in breach of the statutory framework, they're in breach of their own 2014 plan of management, and the Land and Environment Court. You know, they took council to the Land and Environment Court in 2021 to use that southern area of the park, and the court reduced it from 45 campsites to 26 and had a vegetation management plan that both Reflections and Council's ecologists worked on, and that is a court-endorsed vegetation plan. And I can assure you it didn't include 10 glamping sites, you know, and they've put three of the glamping tents on the riverfront too. Like, they haven't complied with the 10-metre setback rules. You know, don't they know that there's a 10-metre setback for permanent structures along the riverbank? They haven't relocated. They've had 5 years to relocate permanent residents that are still on the riverbank. There's seven permanent dwellings that obstruct the buffer zone, and they've had 5 years to relocate those people, you know, to set them back for at least 10 metres from the riverbank, and they just don't do it. They won't do it. And so even now, they've put a fence up along the riverbank where they're going to corral all the pedestrians. And when you hit the area of the permanent residence, you've got to go back onto the road and walk around them. And then the front northern section, they've got camping sites right on the riverbank that overflow onto the buffer zone, and you can't walk along there either. So, I mean, this is not what the court ordered. The court said, you know, get off the riverbank, and they haven't got off the riverbank, and they haven't put a proper 3-metre buffer zone in that, you know, that works, that keeps their activities off the buffer zone. That was the point of it. You know, your park starts on the other side of the buffer zone, not at the high tide mark of the reserve. So, you know, they haven't got a clue, this management team. It's really disappointing.
1: I'm talking to Michelle Grant from the Foreshore Protection Group, a watchdog group to protect the public land in Brunswick Heads. So, Michelle, what would a fair outcome look like for locals and park visitors?
0: Get rid of the fences, unlock the gates, and let people have their access through the park. And, you know, you've got to move at least three of those new glamping tents have to be moved back so that they comply with the regulation, which is in their licensing, you know, conditions. So council is the one that issued the 10-metre setback, and the other two parks have complied with it. Why won't the terrace park comply with it? It's just, you know, so it's up to council, really. They're the ones that have the authority to come down and do that. I mean, they haven't responded to our constant complaints about the fact that the court-ordered 3-metre buffer zone hasn't been implemented as it was required to be implemented. And, you know, council just twiddles its thumbs and looks the other way.
1: Why do you think council is responding like that?
0: Crown Lands is a huge government juggernaut, and it's a law unto itself, and you can see that in the way that they hire these thugs and bullies who just come in and do what they want and tell the community to just get stuff. And they kept removing the trees, and they removed the entire understory so they could get these big caravans in there on a road that's less than a metre wide on our little ring road, which was a sandy track at the time.
1: Mm.
0: So they've, you know, so that's what happened. And so we've argued a lot over saving the trees in that area. And that's what happened. And now that is now the glamping area, and it's now called the Pine Precinct, and it's fenced off and it's an exclusive area for the glampers and all the residents who used to picnic and, you know, they carry their paddle boards and canoes across the park to get, access the river because there's a little beach entrance called Midden Beach where traditionally everybody could, you know, launch their canoes and stuff. And so that is fenced off and locked gates too, to that area as well. So anyway, so that's what we took, you know, the local residents have been meeting with councillors, they've been trying to talk to Reflections, but they don't, Reflections refused to speak to us on the day that Cameron Tynham was in town. You know, and we turned up at the park with a group of, you know, these residents of about 10 of us. You know, it's just outrageous. They've got cameras up. They've turned it into this high security sort of thing. Started in 1997. So it's 30 years here. I have wasted complaining about those permanent residents on the riverbank. You know, and it's 30 years later. I'm just, you know, and that's how willful they've been. For 30 years, they've just refused, even though it's a legal requirement. It has always been a legal requirement. They just give you the finger. And that's why we're so annoyed with them, because had they been more cooperative, had they been more helpful and said, you know, we'll get off the riverbank, but they've just, you know, they've decided, no, we won't get off the riverbank. We'll move into their memorial park and we'll trash their special trees, their memorial coastal cypress pines. An endangered community, an EEC, you know, ecologically endangered community of trees, will go and trash them. We've just tried to write the letters, contact them, you know, keep it simple. The Echo had a little story in about it last week, you know, so we're trying to keep the issue alive and let people know this is happening. I mean, we're all grieving Wollum, you know, people, you know, we're all a bit, you know, fried. And this is our path. We've used it for years. We love it. You know, we all the other parks too, we can all walk along the riverbank and through Ferry and Massey Green and, you know, no one's causing any trouble. And it's just, and it's them that are antagonistic, that are hostile, that are aggressive, that don't adhere to the rules.
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2: Emma Sutterfield-Smith with Northern Rivers News for Wednesday, the 14th of October. Tweed Byron Police have launched a homicide investigation after identifying human remains found near Terrigan as those of missing Northern Rivers woman Yvonne Weir. The 73-year-old was last seen driving in Mwullumbah in February and had not been heard from since. Her body was discovered in a stock dip in bushland along Kyogle Road on Monday last week. Detectives have now formally identified the remains and are treating her death as a homicide. Tweed Byron Police District Commander, Acting Superintendent Matt Zimmer, says investigators remain determined to find those responsible and provide answers for Yvonne's family. A new locally developed app has launched in Byron Bay, bringing together information on local businesses, events and attractions. Created by Byron-based Adia Marketing, the Byron app features restaurants, shops, markets and live performances alongside maps, itineraries and a What's On calendar. Founder Susie Bradley says the aim is to connect visitors with local businesses and help them discover more of the region. The app also allows users to purchase tickets directly for participating events through Ticketmaster. Byron Community Centre General Manager Michelle Hua has welcomed the launch, saying it will help visitors discover local experiences while supporting businesses, artists and makers. The Byron app is free to download, with local businesses also able to list their services at no cost. The New South Wales government is introducing new laws targeting dangerous driving, hit-and-run offences and sharing images of road crash victims. Under legislation introduced to Parliament yesterday, drivers who cause actual bodily harm through dangerous driving could face up to 5 years in prison if aggravating circumstances apply. Failing to stop and assist after a crash causing actual bodily harm could carry a 3-year prison sentence. People who intentionally record and share images of seriously injured, dying or deceased crash victims without reasonable excuse could also face up to 2 years in prison. The proposed reforms follow recommendations from a 2025 Law Reform Commission report into serious road crime. A 16-year-old boy from Western Australia has run 660 kilometres through the Kimberley, raising more than $23,000 for people experiencing homelessness. Lachlan Gilbert completed the Gibb River Road in 14 days, running around 50 kilometres a day during his school holidays. The teenager battled temperatures nearing 40 degrees, heat stroke and suspected stress fractures in both feet. He crossed the finish line near Derby after 2 weeks on the road, describing the experience as unreal. His fundraising campaign remains open for another month, with Lachlan already planning another challenge for next year. At least 5 people have died and 5 others remain missing after 2 storms caused widespread flooding along Mexico's Pacific coast. Authorities say Hurricane Simon and Tropical Storm Rachel have damaged homes, blocked roads and brought down trees and power lines. 4 members of one family, including 2 children, died in Baja California, while a 71-year-old man was killed when a wall collapsed in Guerrero. Although Hurricane Simon has weakened and is moving away from the coast, officials have warned heavy rainfall could still cause life-threatening flooding and mudslides. Today's stories were sourced from The Guardian, Community Newsroom and the ABC. Emma Setterfield-Smith, Community Newsroom.
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0: Hello, hello. Bay FM, Backyard Paradise. Dingo and Die back together again. It's been a while.
1: Yeah, we're back. We're back in this thing.
0: I've been off doing, well, we've both been doing Dingo. So it's nice to get back in the studio, play some records, maybe have a little chat about Dingo. We've actually got the records that was made in a few days during the festival that we're going to play in its entirety for the first time. To be honest, I haven't actually heard the whole thing. I've been too busy. So we're going to get on a bit of that. How was your Dingo? Do you want to text in 0437-34-1119? Let's know what you did, what you didn't do.
1: How big a dingo were you at the Dingo Festival?
0: 0 to 11. Let us know your number.
1: Yeah.
0: The record just before was a record on Left Ear Records at Sydney called Justine. Fun number from, I think, like 1981. She put out two records and it's been repressed a couple of years ago. Coming in next is Tomation Yusuf Days with Palladini on guitar. See you on the other side.

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Hope everyone's having a fabulous Wednesday. Bright-eyed, starry day, you know. We certainly are. Here on Bay FM's Backyard Paradise, Di and Dingo together again.

0: What have we listened to, George?
1: Classic Joy Orbison. I believe that track was called
0: 8-1-B.
1: A1B. Yeah, off his... I don't know if that was off the album or off one of his EPs. I can't remember, but bloody love it.
0: Bloody eight.
1: Oh, mate. Take me away, Joyo. Any day. That's for sure.
0: We're going to play the Dingo record.
1: Woohoo.
0: Now, for those of you who don't know, the Dingo Festival happened this weekend in Bangalore. And as part of the festival, we had this idea to, why don't we make a record? There's a bunch of great artists already up here, some great studios. We're friendly with Neil at Suitcase. And we thought we'd give it a go. And so, Frolen Music Library Boys turned up Monday, Tuesday, started putting down some stems. So Frolen Music Library, a bunch of cats from Karate Boogaloo, Surprise Chef, and they have a project called Frolen Music Library where they make stems, which are individual parts of records, and they sell them as packages and people can make their own songs from them. And so we thought, why don't we get them to make a bunch of stems in the studio? And SAE and Byron put their hand up. And so they spent a few days in the studio making some individual parts. And then each evening we'd send them off to friends of ours. Steve Spacek, Sampology, Close Counters, Mr. Rhodes, amongst many others. And each night they'd make some more, we'd send some more out, and then we get more and more interest. And the plan was to have maybe a side of instrumentals and then a side of remixes. But it turns out lots of people wanted to get involved, and you can only fit 20 minutes on one side. So people were giving us 5-10 minutes long remixes, and so we had to shorten them all down a little bit. So some of these songs are 2 minutes long. And yeah, like the vinyl, once it was done Friday night, the masters were sent to Sydney where there's a lacquer cutter, and Neil and Finn from Suitcase Records were down there waiting for it to pick it up. The lacquer cutter, the stamper which makes the vinyl, was made, the test pressing was listened to, and then they flew back to Brisbane, pressed 300 records overnight, let them cool a little bit, because it turns out vinyl's quite hot when you make it. And traveling from Brisbane to Bangalore can be a bit bumpy, so they let them cool a little bit. And then they made it by 8 o'clock Saturday night. We had a little party in the office. Sampology, who made a re-edit, happened to be DJing at the time in the A&R Hall. Someone ran up with a copy for him, and he played it during this set. It was amazing. It looks beautiful. The artwork, combination of a young Dingo Bolerico and my brother.
1: What? Yeah, Tom.
0: And Hannah, amazing Hannah.
1: Yeah, Hannah.
0: Hannah did all the design. And funny thing is, this is actually the first release on my record label, Mainline Records, 001. And I haven't actually listened to it. I haven't had a chance. I've been organizing the festival, running the festival. So, self-indulgently, I'm going to listen to this record at the same time you listen to it. So, I'm not going to run through the whole track list for now, but we're going to start off with a track by Mr. Rhodes, based in Lismore, called Yurig Chin, which translates to Dingo. Bongjilong. And then there's a few tracks by From the Music Library, another Mr. Rhodes, Kazzo Oslo, Sampology, Inkswell, Clever Austin. We're just going to play a couple of sides of a record. So sit back and enjoy. Text in. Let us know your Dingo experience. 0437 34 119, or go online and there's a button somewhere on the website.
1: Let us know.
0: Enjoy.

This is the dingo's home and the black dingo. This is the dingo and black dingo's country. Yawaga.

0: You listen to Bay FM. And in particular, you've been listening to a record that was made during the Dingo Festival. Made on site at SAE Byron. I'm going to go give you a little track list in reverse order. You just listened to From the Music Library and Nigeri, Moving On. Before that, Nicodemus, Nicodingo. Silent J with a nasty remix called Moving On. Before that, From the Music Library, Swamp Bump. And then Mr. Rhodes and the lovely Art Pleasley with Changes. Before that, Clever Austin with Pantelleria. Inkswell up next with a remix of the Neighbors track. Sampology with a track called Bonnie. Then Kazo Oslo with No. Mr. Rhodes again, featuring Art Pleasley and Maddie King with a track called Tonight. From the Music Library, Where the Lights Fall. And then at the top end was Mr. Rhodes with Eurojing Nagagyam. We're going to hear the other sides after a few words for our sponsors. Bay FM.
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Respond that. Respond that. Shout out Gazo, shout out Napalm, and shout out Nyree. This music block, baby. Buddha baby rapping in it. 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

0: rapping, ain't it? And I'm out. 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
1: 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I am the midnight sky that holds fire and light, and magical wonders of which you tilt in awe. Doa doa, doa rie, doa rie.
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0: You've been listening to record made during the Dingo Festival in reverse order. You've just been listening to Silent J, a track called Home and Away. Before that, From the Music Library, Niles. Clever Austin, Where's the Light? And Austin, Clever Austin again with Kazo Oslo. Clever Austin again with Kazi Buddha. Dingo Freestyle Clever. Before that, Close Counters featuring Annalise Fernandez, Flying High on a Rainy Day. Before that, Silent J, Silver Song Flip. Then From the Music Library, Silver Song, Steve Spacek, The Sweetest Silver Re-Up. And then to start side B was Setwan and a remix of Neighbors. Gonna have some adverts. Then we're gonna hear some more music. See you on the other side.
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You've been with Dying Dingo. Got that exclusive full listen to the Dingo Press. Listen back, but never rip. Should have put more ads in it, Die. They're gonna steal it. Meow meow. Have a good week. It's been a treat. As always, you've been on Back Here Paradise. We'll be back next week. This is the Reggie Jokes track. Before that, we had, you know, Midnight All Edit by Theo. Tell me off the Ivani Schmarg and Love International compilation before that. Anyway, that's it. Have a good one. Bye.

Thanks to Backyard Paradise, another great song, a show today. It's 5 minutes past 2 o'clock. You're on the Junkyard, and hope you're having a great day outside. Pretty nice day, got to admit. A little bit of drizzle here and there, a little bit windy, but it's looking pretty good outside the little window at the moment. Anyway, we just had Pink Floyd with Obscured by Clouds. And as for what's next, well, I reckon the theme from Uncle.

King Brown, Blue King Brown from their very early days. Started off busking on the streets of Byron, and we all know what happened. They became pretty popular, that's for sure. Anyway, it's 12 and a half minutes past 2 o'clock, if you're interested in the time. Here's a little track by, I reckon, the greatest band of all, Led Zeppelin, Killy's Last Stand.

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Whip appeal. There ain't no cowboys in Texas. Must be a couple. Anyway, this one goes out to Breakfast Brett Deemer. Hope you're doing well. And hope you come back on air soon. And this one's by Eric Burden, the Animals Man.

I was once out strolling one very hot summer's day, when I thought I'd lay myself down to rest in a big field of tall grass. 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I dreamed I was in a Hollywood movie, and that I was the star of the movie. This really blew my mind, the fact that me, an overfed, long-haired, leaping gnome, should be the star of a Hollywood movie. 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
1: Okay. Gig Guide for today, Wednesday, 14th of October. We have open mic night with Slim Pickens, Bangalore Hotel, 7 p.m. Maddie Day at the Beach Hotel from 6. Tiffany Grace and the Dueling Pianos at the Great Northern from 6. The iconic Eltham Hotel has Irish Folk Jam Night from 5. Mullumbimby has 4 p.m. Curry Jam at the Paddock Project. 6 p.m. Mondo Hum Jazz Ensemble at Ottilies in Mullum. If you want to shoot up to Tweed Heads, there's Test Artists at Twin Towns. Sounds pretty dramatic. Could be worth a go. You're on the Junkyard. Little bit of Frank Zappa in the background.

0: Ray White, Tommy Mars, Chad Wackerman, Ed Mann, Bobby Martin, Scott Tunis, Steve Vai. Thanks for coming to the show. Hope you liked it. Good night.
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psychedelic Sid Barrett, who later went mad, the leader of Pink Floyd. I love that track. Interstellar Overdrive. Well, it's 3:15. And here's one for Mark the Plumber, who seems to think it's International Marquee Moon Day from the band Television. So we better play it.

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0: 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If you close the door.
1: Suzy Quatro and Chris Norman stumbling in. I love that track. Well, it's 5 minutes past 3 o'clock here on the Junkyard. And I'm going to play this beautiful little Norah Jones song. She's got a cold, cold heart.

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0: Black Sabbath, of course, with a timeless song. That one is called Paranoid. Hopefully we don't go all paranoid. Not all of us. Anyway, we got a little bit of Powderfinger coming up.
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0: And of course, after a 17-year or so hiatus, they're coming back. Apparently, Powderfinger's back. So I might play a track. They're a pretty good band in the day, that's for sure. Saw them at the Northern plenty of times. Splendor in the Grasses. Anyway, it's a bit of Powderfinger. Old JC.

We just had that beautiful track by Willie Nelson. So good he wanted to play it again, The Spirit of E9. Before that we had The Titters with a beautiful spiritual song too called Spirit of the Winter Trees. And I'm going to leave you with this long song. This goes out to George Greeno. And Peter. Bit of echoes.

What a collaboration, hey? George Greedo and Pink Floyd, Crystal Voyager movie soundtrack. Well, it's a couple of minutes to 4 o'clock here. You've been on the Junkyard. Hope you've been having a great day. I've been having a crazy one. And I'm going to leave you with a little bit of Tarman Shard off Surf Movie Evolution.

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1: Emma Sutterfield-Smith with Northern Rivers News for Wednesday, the 14th of October. Tweed Byron Police have launched a homicide investigation after identifying human remains found near Terrigan as those of missing Northern Rivers woman Yvonne Weir. The 73-year-old was last seen driving in Mwullumbah in February and had not been heard from since. Her body was discovered in a stock dip in bushland along Kyogle Road on Monday last week. Detectives have now formally identified the remains and are treating her death as a homicide. Tweed Byron Police District Commander, Acting Superintendent Matt Zimmer, says investigators remain determined to find those responsible and provide answers for Yvonne's family. A new locally developed app has launched in Byron Bay, bringing together information on local businesses, events and attractions. Created by Byron-based Adia Marketing, the Byron app features restaurants, shops, markets and live performances alongside maps, itineraries and a What's On calendar. Founder Susie Bradley says the aim is to connect visitors with local businesses and help them discover more of the region. The app also allows users to purchase tickets directly for participating events through Ticketmaster. Byron Community Centre General Manager Michelle Hua has welcomed the launch, saying it will help visitors discover local experiences while supporting businesses, artists and makers. The Byron app is free to download, with local businesses also able to list their services at no cost. The New South Wales government is introducing new laws targeting dangerous driving, hit-and-run offences and sharing images of road crash victims. Under legislation introduced to Parliament yesterday, drivers who cause actual bodily harm through dangerous driving could face up to 5 years in prison if aggravating circumstances apply. Failing to stop and assist after a crash causing actual bodily harm could carry a 3-year prison sentence. People who intentionally record and share images of seriously injured, dying or deceased crash victims without reasonable excuse could also face up to 2 years in prison. The proposed reforms follow recommendations from a 2025 Law Reform Commission report into serious road crime. A 16-year-old boy from Western Australia has run 660 kilometres through the Kimberley, raising more than $23,000 for people experiencing homelessness. Lachlan Gilbert completed the Gibb River Road in 14 days, running around 50 kilometres a day during his school holidays. The teenager battled temperatures nearing 40 degrees, heat stroke and suspected stress fractures in both feet. He crossed the finish line near Derby after 2 weeks on the road, describing the experience. His fundraising campaign remains open for another month, with Lachlan already planning another challenge for next year. At least 5 people have died and 5 others remain missing after 2 storms caused widespread flooding along Mexico's Pacific coast. Authorities say Hurricane Simon and Tropical Storm Rachel have damaged homes, blocked roads and brought down trees and power lines. 4 members of one family, including 2 children, died in Baja California, while a 71-year-old man was killed when a wall collapsed in Guerrero. Although Hurricane Simon has weakened and is moving away from the coast, officials have warned heavy rainfall could still cause life-threatening flooding and mudslides. Today's stories were sourced from The Guardian, Community Newsroom and the ABC. Emma Setterfield-Smith, Community Newsroom.
2: Hey, how's it going?

It's coming up to 4:20 p.m. It's Wednesday, October 14. It's 20 knots southerly. Small short period southswell. You're here with Angus. You're on Bay FM. I had an amazing weekend. Coco Roco. Coco Maria. Dingo Festival. Tame Impala and Olivia Dean and Brizzy. And now they're all major, major, major influences on me.

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biggest names. It's the biggest names in the business on Bush Magic on Bay FM. We had Junior Mervin, Lou Reed, Olivia Dean, Cody Chestnut, Serge Gainsbourg. It's 420. Here's Dawn Penn.

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1: Come on. It's a beautiful night for a walk on the beach, wouldn't you say?
2: Yes, I would say that. I would say that.
3: Let me start off with a basket of chips.

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Yes, do make guacamole. I would like a side of guacamole on my tostitos. I like to dip the tostitos in the guacamole. Can I get a basket? I told you about the basket of chips. I'd like a large iced tea. Two large iced teas. Okay, that'll be 16.07. 20? Okay. Is it 16.07 to change? Okay. I like a basket of chips, a beef chimichanga with a side of sour cream. I like some guacamole on my chimichanga with a quesadilla of tomato, onion, and vegetables. I should like a burrito with beans, beef, and I would like a carne asada taco. Could you put some hot sauce on there for me? No, he's inside the taco, not on the side. Yes, can I have a carne asada taco? Not a pollo asada, we want a chicken. Do you have guacamole? Can you make me some guacamole? I have guacamole. Okay, and my burrito, I like the machaca beef and the shredded pork. And some more cheese, please. Okay, that'll be 22. I like 2 lemonades and 1 medium iced tea. Okay, that'll be 20.07. Out of 22. Okay, $1. It's 52 is your change. Thanks a lot. Your food will be up. Here, let me get your drinks. Hi, can I help you? Yes, I like a basket of chips. I like a beef chimmy. What is the pollo asada? That's chicken. Okay, what is the carne asada? That's the beef. Okay, let me get 2 carne asada tacos.

0: 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Here are today's community service announcements.
1: 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From 8 until 11, we'll meet at Clark's in front of the Beach Cafe for more planting and weeding between the beaches, Clark's and Main. 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

0: Love Police Records and Tapes, recording artist The Buers Band bring their new album Ozonia to the Eltham Hotel this month. 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

Okay, cool. Yeah, that was Deacon. That's the guy from Animal Collective. Before that was the Beastie Boys. Somewhere before that was Pollo Asado by Ween. And here's Time's Up by the OC. Side note. Whether you're looking for formal competitive tournament play, a standard weekly club competition, or just some low-pressure social match play, several local options are active right now at the Byron Courts. So grab your racket and head down to the beach to the tennis courts.

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Cries.

wondering how they grow in the dust. As the appointment looms large, spitting the sacred fire of nothing that should be general information, jets fly overhead, perhaps to war, perhaps to Antarctica. We knew about the morning, scoring for oxygen. Little lights making crazy patterns with the webs hanging from sills covered by yellow torn blocks.

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Soak up so many words without listening. For the dunes I've never loved, just for you, my sweet street where it all goes on. 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It was all in the cap, polarized.

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Let me show you how it's done. 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Don't be afraid. Don't scream in the darkness. Well, okay if you want, I must relent, I suppose.

It is 18 past 5, and it's Wednesday, the 14th of October. And here's what's happening tonight. Open mic, Slim Pickens, at the Bangalow Hotel at 7. Matty Day at the Beach Hotel is at 6. Also at 6 is Tiffany Grace and the Dueling Pianos at the Northern, with the Irish Folk Jam at the Eltham, Curry Jam at the Paddock at 4 p.m. in Mullum, and the Mondo Hum Jazz Ensemble at O'Tilly's. And if you're up at Tweed, we have Test Artists at Twin Towns. That's Queensland time.

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We've got you covered. 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

this is Pamela Brown. How's the Dakota? 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

0: If Crocodile Dundee came to Byron Bay, he'd be parked up drinking $9 skewies of Stonerwood at the Beach Hotel.
1: What? $9 skewies?
0: Yeah, all day on Sundays. Proper sesh.
2: And this Sunday, it's Goodrich from 4:30 p.m, followed by DJ Reflex right through to midnight.
1: Oh, that's a classic lineup.
0: Yeah, mate. Sunday sesh at the Beachy. About as iconic as the smell of a drum circle.
2: Beach Hotel, proud sponsors of AFM.

So I stared and stared at the ocean, and I thought to myself, how lucky was I to be sitting there. Here's Ted Hawkins.

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Good evening, everyone. 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That's Amore is on air every Wednesday, 6 to 7 p.m. And today it's a full-on episode because I have some giveaways, the Baron Bailey in the exchange. So stay tuned because it's a three-day celebration of swing dancing and vintage music. So I will tell you later how to get access to those two entries. I also have an interview coming up for another amazing event coming in next week on Lismore. We're going to talk about that very soon. But now is the time for a new artist of the week. And this one is properly new, because she's been on the Italian music scene only for 12 months. And so almost nobody knows her outside of Sicily. Her name is Delia. She was born Delia Buglisi. She comes from Sicily. She's a classically trained pianist. And last year she went on X Factor Italy. She finished third. And after that she got, you know, a bit more famous. Delia sings in Sicilian and she makes it sound very modern. Her own explanation is that Sicilian is an ancient language, but not an old one. It can wear lots of different outfits and it doesn't have to stay stuck in folk music. In February, she won on the Sanremo stage singing Besame Mucho, even if this is a Spanish name, with Serena Brancale and the jazz legend Gregory Porter. Her first album is called Sicilia Bedda and came out just in July. So why not start with these songs? This is Besame Mucho, Serena Brancale and Delia on That's Amore, BFM 99.9.

0: 6:19. You just listened to Emma with Io di te non ho paura. I am not afraid of you. This very strong message. It's a song about female domestic violence, and today this is very relevant for the next topic I'm about to talk. We're talking about an issue that is affecting women and children and family right here in the Northern Rivers. So today I have a guest in studio. My guest is Erica. She's an Italian woman working as multicultural social worker at Women Up North, an organization that provides essential services to women and children experiencing domestic and family violence. In regional areas like ours, cultural language barriers can make it even harder for women to access the support they need. So today we're talking about Erica's work and a fantastic fundraising event coming up to support this important cause. So Erica, welcome to That's Amore. Not the first time you're on this microphone, are you?
1: Hello, Melissa. No, I used to be here.
0: A long time ago. Erica used to do That's Amore as well. Now you're on the other side of the mic. So, yeah. You know, would you like to, you know, tell us about what you do at the Women Up North in how you're involved in it, and tell us a little bit about it.
1: Yes, so basically I'm here because I want to let everybody know that we have enough fabulous yearly fundraiser, which is Glitz, Glam and Gala. It's a Roaring 20s on the 24th of October at the Workers Club in Lismore, and that is a very important event for us because we eventually realize, okay, we need to raise more money. We'd get donation because it's domestic and family violence, but as the organization has more and more clients and things are more and more expensive, it was, you know, a few years ago we decided, okay, let's try to have a gala.
0: Okay, so tell us a little bit more about this gala and how, you know, this fundraiser can support then the family and the women in this organization.
1: Yes, so as Women Up North, we support women and children. There's actually also, we have also Aboriginal clients, almost like a 50% sometime. And we also have an Aboriginal team of workers for that. And we also have a multicultural team, and I'm part of that, me and another worker. So we target and we are available for women of different needs. Obviously, as you mentioned, for the multicultural women, after the barrier, it can be language, can be isolation, can be not having family around when you find yourself isolated and you're in an abusive relationship you didn't expect to be in. And so if they reach out or get referred, I can sort of meet them and take them hand. We take them hand by hand and we just go, okay, what do we need to do here? And it could be referring to legal supports. It can be sometime I go to the police for reports. It can be helping them to find to organize documents. There are women that do not have documents because or open bank account. They might not have had a bank account for years because the money went to the in the husband account, so they had nothing and they just worked. So this is sort of one aspect. And then, but financially, we might need to book a motel for a night for somebody that needs to leave because we actually not, government funding do not cover enough for to have domestic, it's called DVRE room, where as an emergency room for the night, because we have to rely on motels and I might close at 8 o'clock. Now if somebody needs to leave late that is a problem at the moment in Lismore and Ballina, for example, or otherwise we might need to help them to set up home, or they might need to, they might be behind in the rent or the register.
0: Yeah.
1: There's a really like emergency needs when you are juggling, rebuilding your life, having to flee children.
0: Yeah.
1: So this fundraiser, it's really help us. We have, and it's backed by a big company called Challengers in Sydney, and they're really good. They sponsor, they organize the venue, and some tickets come from Sydney because some people might just like to donate. So we're very happy for donation. If people can't come to the event, they can just go to Women Up North website, or to Humanitics and
0: you Women Up North website if you're not going to contribute.
1: Yeah, the Lismore one, Women Up North Housing, or through Humanitics. And you can even just buy a ticket or two. There is an option. You can donate a ticket or three tickets.
0: Shall we say the name again so they can go and find it?
1: Yes. Yeah, so the organization is called Women Up North.
0: Yep. And the event?
1: And the event is called the Roaring Twenties, and it's on the 24th of October.
0: And where is it going to be held?
1: At the Lismore Workers Club.
0: Okay.
1: And we'll have also a fantastic MC, which is Hannah Conda. She's a famous trans that entertains. She's coming up from Sydney. We'll have a band, the Band 42 from the Gold Coast, who plays lots of 90s and rhythm and blues and just funky music to dance. There'll be canopy, auctions, art. Lots of beautiful art, also Aboriginal art and other things, and raffles.
0: Sounds like a beautiful event.
1: And dressing up.
0: And
1: we
0: dressing
1: can all
0: up.
1: Dress up in
0: we love dressing
1: style.
0: Up in the Northern Rivers.
1: Yeah, so lots of...
0: All right, so if you like to enjoy a fabulous night out while supporting a very important local cause, and if you actually know someone that needs this support, now you also have a name where to go and check, and Women Up North. And so, a night of glitz and glamour on Saturday, the 24th of October at Lismore Workers Club.
1: Mm-hmm.
0: Yep. Yeah. So, check them out and come and enjoy and support the local family, women, and children in need. Thank you so much. Is there anything else you want to add? I think we said it all.
1: All I want to say is that every time we do it, it's a blast. We just have so much fun and we all love dressing up. You don't have to, but of course it's a great thing. And it's just a wonderful night out in Lismore.
0: Yeah, it creates a whole atmosphere if you dress up.
1: Yeah, and tickets are very affordable, between $50 and $60 for everything.
0: Okay, that sounds fantastic.
1: Come and join us or donate.
0: Yeah, it was a pleasure having you back in the studio. We have to do this more. Come and join me for some episode. Thank you so much, Erica. And now let's keep playing more music. I have four brand new songs coming up for you, new in the Italian music scene and exclusively for you here on Bay FM. We're going to start with another amazing woman, Levante, with Ruggine, which means rust.

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6:42. You are on the Tomorrow with Melissa until 7, so another 17 minutes. You just listened to 4 new songs. They just came out in the Italian music scene. Last one was Ragazzino, which is Young Boy, of Fred De Palma in Cino. Before him, Giovanotti and Samurai J with Le Foglie di Te. And Ornella Vanoni with Francesco Gabbani with Viva la Vita. E Levante with Ruggine. These songs and the previous one and the next one I'm about to play for you, you can find them on the guide. If you go on the guide on bfm.org, you go on Wednesday, you select That's Amore, and on my page you find these songs, the names of the musicians and the hits, and you can always go and check them out and listen to them again or listen to this episode on demand again. You can also support BFM going on the website and subscribing, or send me a text right now, let me know that you are listening, and follow me on Instagram on That's Amore 99.9 FM. So before this intermission, we talked about the Roaring Twenties with an event happening in Lismo, but there's so much going on this month. In fact, this weekend there's another incredible event. There's 3 days of live bands and dance, and so Saturday night brings the spectacular Titanic Swim Ball to Bangalore A&I Hall. I'm talking about BBLX, Byron Bay Lindy Exchange. And this Saturday is featuring live swing music from Beck, Whitehead and the Atlantics. Think vintage glamour, great music and plenty of dancing. And thanks to Byron Bay Lindy Exchange, I have 2 tickets to give away to 1 very lucky listener. How to win? Answer to this question: what famous ship inspired the name of the swing ball? It sunk. Pretty easy. It sailed in 1912. Sorry. So, know the answer? Text me now, including your name, your membership number, your email, and the answer. So, go on. Text me with the name of the ship that sunk, your name, your email, and yeah, your subscription number. So you can win this fantastic, really valuable double entry at the Byron Bay Lindy Exchange. You don't know our text number? Just go on bfm.org and find out. And if you haven't subscribed yet, do it. So yeah, big thanks to Miss Chrissy, Swinger Billy Ray and the Byron Bay Lindy Exchange for this present. Good luck, everyone. And maybe I'll see you on the dance floor. And because we're talking about swing music, I'll give you a little taste of how swing songs were in the 40s in Italy. We're going to start with Natalino Otto with In Cerca di Te. Looking for you.

That was In Cerca di Te of Natalino Otto, a little bit of vintage Italian swing. To remind you that I have two giveaways for the Barn Bailey in the exchange happening this weekend in Barn. So text me if you want to win the double entry with the famous ship that sunk in, you know, in the early 90s. So 1900. So text me with your name, with your BFM subscription number and your email so we can send you the entry or tell you how to enter for free. Two entries at the Barn Bailey in the exchange. All music swing happening this weekend in Barn. So for the one that forgot, the number is 0437 34 111 9. 0437 34 111 9. So let's keep playing more swing to give a little taste of what you might you know, have and win and dance to this weekend. I have L'amore l'ho incontrato per le scale, I found my love on the stairs, of the very famous Italian quartetto Cetra.

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6:57. You just listened to three 1940s swing songs. Last one was Tuli Tuli Pan with Trio Lescano. L'amore l'ho incontrato per le scale. It's a long title, means I met the love on the staircase. And In cerca di te of Natalie Nott. I'm about to leave the microphone to another incredible host. Yes, she's there dancing in the studio. You're gonna have intermission after me with Sierra. I'll catch you next week, always on Wednesday, always from 6 to 7 p.m. I'll leave you with one last song, Mellow Mood, bit of reggae with It Can Work. Thanks for tuning in, grazie di essere collegati, ci sentiamo la prossima settimana. Be cool, be kind to yourself and to each other. Ciao ragazzi!

That was Munazero by Cécile Cailly-Rebois. I'm Sierra, and you're now listening to Intermission here on BFM 99.9. It's the Sounds of Cinema every Wednesday, 7 to 8pm. Big love, as always, to mi amor, Melissa from That's Amore. You can catch her show 6 to 7 every Wednesday here at the station. For this next hour, we're heading into the cloud forests of the Virunga volcanoes in Rwanda. And this is in part to my recent reread of the biography titled Woman in the Mist, which is about the life and death of Diane Fossey. If you're not familiar with Diane Fossey, she was an American scientist who spent nearly 2 decades in Rwanda's mountains studying wild mountain gorillas, and who fought fiercely and at great personal cost to protect them from poachers. She became world-renowned for her work in the 70s and 80s through her collaboration with and continued support from the National Geographic Society. And in September 1988, 3 years after her passing, the theatrical feature film Gorillas in the Mist was released and is titled after Diane's own book. The film is directed by Michael Apted and stars Sigourney Weaver. It was shot in Rwanda's volcano country with Fossey's old research camp as a base, then in Kenya. It earned 5 Oscar nominations, and at the Golden Globes, Sigourney Weaver took Best Actress and the soundtrack took Best Original Score. Now, funnily enough, I have the soundtrack to this film on vinyl. I found it very randomly in an antique store during my first read of the novel many, many years ago. The score is by Mariche Jarre, the man behind Lawrence of Arabia and Dr. Zhivago. You might be more familiar with the work of his son, Jean-Michel Jarre, who created the album Oxygen, which was featured in the 1971 film Gallipoli by Australian director Peter Weir. Now, the heart of the next hour is all Rwandan music, the sounds of Diane's era in the country, and Rwandan voices that have found their way onto the big screen. I'm going to start us off with a track from the film. This is African Wonderment by Mariche Jarre. You're on BFM 99.9.

That was The Road to Exile by Afrocelt Sound System, featured in the 2005 film Hotel Rwanda. This next track from the same film is Mwaliwe by Dorothy and Ben Munyeneza.

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1: You're tuned into Intermission here on BayFM 99.9, and that was Inabisabo Chant et Inanga by Sebatunzi. If you've just tuned in, this week's show has been influenced by my recent read of Woman in the Mist, a biography about the primatologist Diane Fossey and the biopic film about her starring Sigourney Weaver. One of the things that really stood out to me about Diane Fossey's story is just how dedicated she was to gorilla protection. She established her research center called Karisoke in 1967, named after the mountains in Rwanda, Karisimbi and Visoke. She spent years getting gorillas accustomed to her presence, a process called habituation. She'd sit quietly with them, mimic their behavior, and let them gradually become comfortable around her. It took nearly 3 years before an adult male named Peanuts reached out and touched her hand, which was incredibly significant in the scientific community at the time, as few people had conducted this process, and this was very new to the world of science, especially with primates. Her research helped challenge the idea that gorillas were simply aggressive, dangerous animals. She documented their individual personalities, family relationships, and social behavior, showing just how complex their lives were. But as she became more attached to the gorillas, she also became increasingly militant about protecting them. When a young silverback gorilla named Digit was killed by poachers in 1977 by beheading, Fossey established the Digit Fund to finance anti-poaching patrols. Her methods could be extreme. She burned equipment, detained suspected poachers, and used intimidation tactics like black magic. While her supporters saw someone desperately trying to protect a species under threat, critics have argued that her treatment of local people was authoritarian and reflected a colonial attitude. You can recognize how significant her contribution to gorilla conservation was without excusing everything she did. Protecting wildlife also means considering the people who live alongside it. Fossey was murdered at Karisoke in 1985 and her death remains unsolved. But her work continues through the Diane Fossey Gorilla Fund, which supports research and gorilla protection in the region today. And it's worth remembering that conservation in Rwanda is much bigger than one person. It relies on Rwandan researchers, trackers, rangers, and local communities who continue that work. And thanks to them, there are now more than 1,000 wild mountain gorillas today, compared to the estimated 250 individuals in the late 70s and early 80s. Which brings me right back to the music we're listening to this evening. Rwanda has its own rich musical and cultural history, and I'm really excited to highlight that this hour. So continuing with the sounds of Rwanda, this next track is Nyangarambe by John Paul Samputu. You're on BayFM 99.9.

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I'm Sierra, and you're tuned into Intermission here on Bay FM 99.9. Big love to Doris from Ewingsdale. Thanks so much for texting in and tuning in. Before we get to the next track, let's have a look at what's screening around the Northern Rivers over the next week or so. First up at Palace Cinemas, Byron Bay has John Carpenter's 1982 sci-fi horror classic The Thing as a part of their Cult Vault series on Monday, the 19th of October at 6:30 p.m. If you're into classic 80s horror or practical effects, then this one is definitely for you. It is certainly a personal favourite of mine. Over at the Star Court Theatre in Lismore, The Moneymaker screens on Sunday the 18th of October at 2:30 and 5:30 p.m. and Wednesday the 21st at 3:30 and 6:30 p.m. Directed by Jean-Paul Salamone, this French crime drama is based on the true story of Polish engineer Jan Borjarski, who becomes an extraordinarily skilled counterfeiter and secretly runs a fake banknote operation from his garden shed for more than 15 years. At the Nimmin Bush Theatre on Friday the 16th of October at 6:30 p.m, there's a screening of The Death of Stalin, the 2017 political black comedy directed by Armando Iannucci. It's a satirical take on the chaos that follows Stalin's death in 1953 as his inner circle of politicians and officials scramble for power while trying to stay alive. And at the Regent Cinema in Mooloolah, The Plastic Country screens on Thursday the 15th of October at 2 p.m. Directed by Cal Glasnig, this Australian documentary investigates the impact of plastic pollution on our oceans, wildlife and human health, travelling across the country to look at the scale of the problem and the solutions already underway. And a big one for local film lovers, the Byron Bay International Film Festival kicks off this Friday, the 16th of October, and runs through to Sunday, the 25th. It's the festival's 20th edition, with screenings and events across the Northern Rivers, including Palace Cinemas in Byron, Brunswick Picture House, and the Drill Hall Theatre in Mullumbimby. You can find the full program, dates, and ticket information at bbff.com.au. Plenty of diverse screenings happening this week. I really think there's a film out there for everyone. As always, check screening times and ticket availability online before you head out. And if you can, support your local cinema this week to help keep independent cinema alive in the Northern Rivers. Up next, Nadir by Cécile Cailly-Rebois. 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

That was Nadir by Cécile Caillou-Rebois. And for the last hour, you've been listening to Intermission here on BayFM 99.9. It's the Sounds of Cinema every Wednesday evening, 7 to 8 p.m. And this evening's journey through the sounds of Rwanda was heavily inspired by the book and the film Gorillas in the Mist, the story of the life and death of gorilla conservationist Diane Fossey. If you enjoyed the music this evening, I implore you to check out our frequencies right here on BayFM every Sunday, 4 to 6 p.m. with Johnny, or listen online at bayfm.org. He plays an incredible selection of contemporary and traditional African music. And as always, make sure you stay tuned for The Shizzle at 8 p.m. this week with the lovely Gabriel. I'll leave you with Diane Fossey's final words, written in her personal journal. When you realize the value of all life, you dwell less on what is past and concentrate more on the preservation of the future. I'll leave you with this last track, another by Rwandan trio, The Good Ones. This is Where Did You Go Wrong, My Love. Thanks for tuning in. I'll catch you next week.

You're listening to The Shizzle here on BFM 99.9. That song was called Home by Caribou. Hope you are feeling quite at home in the Northern Rivers as the sun comes out a little more each day and the days get warmer, thank God. Next up, I've got a song from Pig and Dan, Make You Go Higher. This is the original mix. It's The Shizzle, BFM 99.9.

That was Traum Prince with his song Beautiful No Matter What. Before that, you heard Ketten Kressel with Just for a Second and Pagan Dan's Make You Go Higher before that. You're tuned to The Shizzle. My name's Gabriel. This is BayFM. I'm your bi-weekly co-host here. Hope you enjoyed Andrew's show last week and catch him right here next week. You can also catch me on my own show from 10 to 12 p.m. called Sounds from the Largo. It's on Monday nights here at BayFM. Hope you enjoy. Thanks for tuning in. This one's called Booster Planetary Assault Systems.

That one's from Cobblestone Jazz. It's called Hip Waiters. Before that, you heard Booster from Planetary Assault Systems on The Shizzle. Thanks for listening. My name's Gabriel. You're tuned to Bay FM. This next one is called Come Together. It's not by the Beatles. It's Chaos in the CBD.

You're tuned to BFM. That was DJ Rum or Drum with St. Martin's. Before that, you heard Chaos in the CBD with Come Together. Next up, it's Baltra. This one's called Meta.

That one was called Resistance from No Format. Before that, you heard Meta from Baltra. Those are like two really classic lo-fi house tunes. And I've got another one for you, bit of a crunchy one. This one's Ross from Friends, High Energy. It's on the Shizzle, Bay FM 99.9.

That one's from Binary Digit. It's called Balearic Acid Protocol. Before that, you heard Ross from Friends with High Energy, No Format, and Baltra. Coming up, I got Amtrak, a little bit of Era, Signal, getting into some more acid techno kind of stuff. After that, we're going to chill it out at the end with Alexander and Cult Member. Thanks for listening. This is The Shizzle. My name's Gabriel. Thanks for listening to Community Radio. Here's Amtrak.

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That one was called Running Hot with Era. 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Next up, I've got Signal with Chorus Envy, Alexander's Lowdown, and Cult Members Key West to finish out the show. My name's Gabriel. Thanks for listening to my bi-weekly show of The Shizzle. You can check out Andrew Hague's next week. And Sounds for the Largo at 10 to 12 p.m., my other show right here on BayFM. Thanks for listening. Here it is, Signal.

sitting there looking out for all the motherfucking police. We in the back, the back, the back, the back, the back, the back, the back, the back, the back, the back, the back, the back, the back, the back, the back, the back, the back, the back, the back, the back, the back, the back, the back, the back, the back, the back, the back, the back, the back, the back, the back, the back, the back, the back, the back, the back, the back, the back, the back, the back, the back, the back, the back, the back, the back, the back, the back, the back, the back, the back, the back, the back, the back, the back, the back, the back, the back, the back, the back, the back, the back, the back, the back, the back, the back, the back, the back, the back, the back, the back, the back, the back, the back, the back, the back, the back, the back, the back, the back, the back, the back, the back, the back, the back, the back, the back, the back, the back, the back, the back, the back, the back, the back, the back, the back, the back, the back, the back, the back, the back, the back, the back, the back, the back, the back, the back, the back, the back, the back, the back, the back, the back, the back, the back, the back, the back, the back, the back, the back, the back, the back, the back, the back, the back, the back, the back, the back

Hello, folks. You are listening to Bay FM 99.9. This is Up North Nocturnes. My name is Rob. I've been away for a couple of weeks in East Timor, Timor-Leste. And you've just been listening to a recording I made, actually in the Museum of Resistencia, sort of national museum, dedicated to the resistance movement against Indonesian occupation, 1975 to 1999. And just a spontaneous prayer ceremony I recorded there. Actually part of a series of recordings I made of Timorese Catholic kind of church choral music. Incredible stuff, really. Beautiful stuff. Yeah, so I'm gonna play a bit more of that now. I am broadcasting from Fletcher Street in Byron Bay, Cavern Bar on Bunjalung Jagun. Always pay my respects. And yeah, if you want to get in touch, just click over to bayfm.org. There's a text line there that will give you a direct link. Love to hear from you wherever you are on this rainy night in Byron Bay. Yeah, so I'm going to play... Just before that bracket, I was playing some of the stuff I had from last week. Played a bit of Lisa Lerkenfeld. That was that last piece there. Really beautiful piece of music. 29 Degrees, I think it's called. I think it's on long form editions. And Melanie Dalibert before that. Really nice. I kind of overlooked a lot of Lisa's stuff for many years. She was playing a lot. Still is, I believe, back home in Melbourne. But yeah, that's a really beautiful piece of music. Very unassuming. Very sort of starts off, you know, very minimal, very kind of delicate. A lot of attention to detail, but then this kind of, yeah, incredible sort of sounds, amazing sounds and sentiment kind of emerges slowly. Really pays to have patience when listening to beautiful music, folks. Always good to remember. So yeah, this is, I'm going to play some more stuff. I actually stayed in the town of Osu in central Timor. It's about a 4 or 5 hour motorcycle ride from Dili, the capital. Next to a huge mountain range that the Portuguese named Mundo Perdido, the Lost World, because it's sort of these incredible mists and sort of moss-covered forests. Yeah, really beautiful. I didn't really get up in there, just sort of like stayed in the town, but actually stayed in a Cistercian nunnery, convent, an orphanage, actually. So basically a lot of kids, about 45 children, kind of orphans from all over the country, live there. It's kind of funded by kind of international Catholic organization, headquartered in the Vatican, I'm sure. Yeah, so I was really privileged to be there, as a matter of fact. Really, shout out to Sister Netta and Sister Marty for putting me up there. Really, really, really nice, beautiful people. And in the morning, I sort of, upon my request, we recorded a couple of songs with Sister Mary and a bunch of the kids. And it's kind of a bit of a fact-finding mission or something for, I'm going to try and get some funding from some record labels and go back and sort of do an album or something, because it's just, I find this music to be, sublime. Don't know what else is to say. Basically, like, you know, European church music that was found a new home in the Asia Pacific, basically. A lot of great examples of Polynesian choral church music, Australian Aboriginal music in Hermannsburg, the Central Australian Women's Choir that I played on the show recently. And also the way that it flourished in Catholic Timor as well, has just created this kind of incredible music culture. So yeah, this is Sister Mary and kids and choir from the Cistercian monastery in Osu, Makassai country,
in Timor-Leste. 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

Folks, you are listening to some Balinese gamelan recorded in Manawaba village in Ubud. What do they call them? Regency area. Incredible recording I made in 2019. Extraordinary. I'm going to let this play out for a little while and see how we go. 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

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This is Up North Nocturnes. My name is Rob. Just about time for me to get out of here. You've just been listening to radio presenter on BFM shamelessly playing himself live at Dingo Festival on the weekend. It was a really big weekend. I'm sure a lot of listeners were down there in Bangalore from Friday to Sunday. I was playing on the U-Beauty balcony Friday, sort of around sunset, for about 2 hours, and then on Tuesday from about 2 till 4. Yeah, and then on Sunday at in the Scout Hall with Noise Church for about 6 hours, and in the park, if anyone caught me there. That was what I recorded of me playing on the Friday. That's right, just as the sun was going down. Bit of a distorted recording, but it's all good, you know. So I hope you all enjoyed that. Hopefully we'll be playing more soon. Let's see. A little bit difficult to get gigs around here. Small population. Not many opportunities, but yeah, see how we go. I'm going to leave you with a little tune of the great Nubian. I can't remember if his sort of village is in southern Egypt or northern Sudan. But the great Nubian oud maestro, Hamza Eldin, legendary performer. I've played the first side of Escalade the Water Wheel before on the show, one of my favourite records of all time. I think 1971 was recorded by, I can't remember who it was, UNESCO maybe, or sort of world music label, can't really remember. One of the great albums of all time, in my opinion. Very kind of like, the oud, of course, is an instrument from which the European guitar is ultimately derived. The oud is sort of the signature instrument of the Arab world, really. Arabic-speaking peoples stretching from Mauritania in the west, Western Africa, to, I'm just trying to think about how far it stretches, definitely to Iraq. And then, I mean, there's oud players in Indonesia, as a matter of fact. So I think it's called the gambus over there, though. Anyway, many different aesthetic styles, temporal styles of oud playing, but the Nubian one, this region, this sort of southern Egyptian, northern Sudanese region, is particularly cool, very hypnotic, very repetitive, very trance-like, yeah. Love this stuff. So I'm going to play the B-side off that same record, Escalade the Water Wheel, his song I Remember. Used to listen to this a lot back in the day. Yeah. Wonderful stuff. Anyway, so this is BFM 99.9. You've been listening to Up North Nocturnes. Tune in every Wednesday night, 10 p.m. till midnight. Always enjoy playing strange exploratory musics for Bunjlung Jargon listeners. So enjoy, catch you next week, and be good to each other, as Jerry Springer says. Enjoy.

Good morning to you. How are you? My name is Robbie Armfield, and you are currently in the trough on Bay FM 99.9 or streaming at bayfm.org. It's wet. It's cold. I hope that you're cozy and you're enjoying these peculiar bleeps and bloops from someone called Larison. It's a collection of stuff from the 90s called Connectors Volume 1. That one just before was called Fancy Finish, and this one's called Late Start. Got some wonderful music for you this morning until 9 a.m. A mixture of records and interesting stuff. I'm going to be listening soon after this one to someone called Lottie Tauber. German in origin, I believe, and it's a track that's kind of really got me going, got me thinking. Let's see what you think. It's called Biestemung in brackets Das Potchen. Good morning to you. Hope you're well.

0: This is Lottie Tauber with the song Lonely. And before that, you heard a song called
1: Wie Stimmung, das Pochen,
0: which apparently translates to determination or destiny or purpose, in brackets, the throbbing or the beating. She's quite an interesting person that I just came upon thanks to the wonderful record label. I think it's Revenge, or RVNG is how I've always understood it, but they do like cool, interesting reissues of stuff that you might not know about. So Lottie was born in 1944 in Switzerland, a primarily German-speaking city north of Zurich. Her mother Sabi and father Ignaz were close associates of the Swiss psychiatrist Jung, C.G. Jung. And her older brother, Christian, eventually became a Jungian analyst. She began playing the piano as a child in this Jungian milieu, finding an early affinity with the works of Bach, Debussy, and Ravel, and understood her musical expression in terms of Jung's concept of the active imagination, or the communication of the conscious and the unconscious thought. Eventually, she began a formal education in music therapy and also worked as a piano teacher and astrologist, occasionally performing piano in concert. Lottie, in her adulthood as a pianist, was chronically hindered by pain from tendonitis. How awful. A whiplash trauma of the cervical spine sustained in a car accident in 73 further worsened her condition, and it went bad and bad and bad. She self-released 8 albums during the 80s, and apparently this kind of debilitating ailment that she had kind of caused her to have a distinct sort of style that focused on the movements of her thumb and ring finger. She died in 88, electing to die through euthanasia, and she was 44 at that time. So those were the two songs there that we heard from her. Really beautiful stuff. Highly recommend, I guess, putting that in the calendar. Concern and Simplicity, Volume 1, original recordings from 81 to 86, sort of soon to be released thanks to RVNG and Freedom to Spend, I believe. My name's Robbie. You're in the trough on Bay FM 99.9, streaming at bayfm.org. Hope you're doing well. Speaking of reissues, I guess, or, you know, rediscovering stuff that wasn't known about at the time, I'd love to know if you love or know of anything that's particularly interesting in that way. A reissue from a obscure time that you treasure now. 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Or at bayfm.org, you can hit the text button up the top there, a reissue that you find fascinating. The chords of that song remind me a lot of this one by David Bowie called Shadow Man, that I believe was a 60s song that he revisited in the late 90s or early 2000s for a shelved album called Toy that was eventually reissued a few years ago as part of this kind of box set stuff where they collect his stuff and put it out. And the album artwork that they chose for this is worth looking at. Probably I think there's there's debate online about whether it's good or not. I kind of think it's freaky and perfect for him. I think it's a picture of him as a kid, black and white, and his freaky face is superimposed onto the face. So just look at it online, Toy David Bowie, and this is the unplugged and somewhat slightly electric version of the 60s tune that he replayed in this time called Shadow Man.

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the wonderful Danish sounds of M.L. Bach, aka Mary Louise Bach. Book, I don't know. M.L. space B.U.C.H. These are some offcuts or extras from her most recent album called Sun Tub. It's well worth your time. So too is her other one called Skinned, out on 15 Love. She's got such an interesting approach to guitar. She's very open to electronic manipulation of it, or just different stuff with it. I mean, I think she also uses like a 7-string guitar. She's, from what I understand, done things like reamped certain recordings to have a kind of a characteristic to them. And what that means is, like, when you have something recorded, you play it again through speakers and then record that sound to then have in the landscape of the track. And so she went and did this, you know, with recordings in like spas and sauna rooms and things like that, and pools, you know, public pools, to kind of get, I guess, whatever that character is. And it is, you know, there is an atmosphere in her work that I think really does strike you. You're in the trough. My name's Robbie. Good morning to you. Good morning to Emma. Hello. Yes, that Lottie Tauber track had a lovely heartbeat on it, didn't it? We're going to hear now a song that I was introduced to on the wonderful Shizzle program that you can catch on Wednesday evenings. You might have heard it last night. Andrew and Gabriel bring wonderful tunes on that program. And this one is, I think it's, anyway, I don't know. I don't know what it is. Here it is. It's called The Border, and I hope you enjoy it.

Rainy Day by Shaggy Otis from the incredible Inspiration Information. And before that, Minami Dutch. They're a Japanese krautrock band from recent times, and their name actually translates into English as South German. There you go. My name's Robbie. You're in the trough on Bay FM. It's a pleasure to have your company. Let's listen to something Australian now. It's Kieran J. Callanan.

0: today. 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
1: 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When you have finished recording, you may hang up or press 1 for more options.

father held his breath in the sedan. He should have known.

Family Home by Kieran J. Callinan from the wonderful Bravado in the trough right now on Bay FM 99.9. My name's Robbie. That album primarily produced by Aaron Couples, who's worked with the Drones and plenty of others, Tropical Fuckstorm, all that. And the big one from that album, Bravado, of course, was Big Enough, that, you know, spawned the memes with Jimmy Barnes screaming and that sort of thing. So you'd probably know that one. But something that Aaron told me about that Family Home song that I found really interesting, it features the Finn family, you know, Crowded House, doing backing vocals on it, which is really nice. But Aaron's dad is actually buried in the mix there. It's the last recording that he did singing. And Aaron recorded him singing that in their family home. And so I find that really beautiful. We're going to listen now to a song by Luke Temple, who goes by another moniker, Art Feynman. It's all beautiful work. He's quite prolific, keeps going. He was part of a group recently, I think, called the Cascading Mums, and a band earlier called Here We Go Magic. And this album was 10 years old, the song that I'm about to play you, which is crazy, but it is what it is. It's from an album called A Hand Through the Cellar Door. And the storytelling in this one just completely just gives me chills every single time. It's called Marianne Was Quiet, and I hope you enjoy it.

Joni Mitchell's live album Shadows and Light from 1980, recorded in September of 79 at the Santa Barbara County Bowl. That was her song Amelia. And who you're hearing now is Pat Metheny, the genius on the Gat. Bit of a crack team on this one. Jaco Pastorius on the bass. Lyle Mays on the boards. Michael Brecker on the sax. Don Alias on the drums. And the Persuasions join for some vox action too, right here in the trough. Bit of a crack team on this one. Jaco Pastorius on the bass. Lyle Mays on the boards. Michael Brecker on the sax. Don Alias

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It's time for your community service announcements. 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Come along to learn how the Community Partnership Program can help benefit your local club, charity, or community group. 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Discover how the program could work for your organization. It's free. There's an info night in the Lions kiosk at the Bangalow Showground. That's next Thursday evening, the 22nd of October from 5. Everyone's welcome. You can contact your local Summerland Bank branch for more information. That's next Thursday, 22nd of October, 5 p.m. at the Bangalore Showground if you're interested in that. And Wardell. Are you listening from Wardell right now? Have you been to Wardell? God, I love those pies. Well, the Wardell River Festival is back with a full day of free live music, food, art, river activities, and family fun in Wardell. Headlining is Hussey Hicks. How cool. And plenty more music. There's competitions, there's creative activities, and the River Life Lantern Parade. wardellcore.community.org, I hope, is where you can see it online. Just type in Wardell River Festival and it'll be there. That's happening this Saturday, this weekend, couple of days from midday in Wardell. I will see you there. Speaking of festivals, how good was Dingo Festival in Bangalore and surrounds over the weekend? Huge ups to the crew, a lot of whom are Bay FM contributors. Cy J Gould, Di Hovey, Dingo himself from the Backyard Paradise crew, Marin Jean, Zach from Homecoming, Bonanza, and our wonderful multicultural presenters. You would have heard them on Sunday do an amazing outside broadcast right there on the in the heart of Bangalore there. Johnny, Yolanda, big ups to Jazz, big ups to Nancy and Fred. Really cool. You can listen back on our website, bayfm.org, if you'd like. My name's Robbie. You are in the trough. And you're hearing right now Dave Easley with his amazing slide guitar versions of In a Silent Way and now In My Room, the Brian Wilson classic. Turn it up.

Air on a G-string, thanks to Wendy Carlos and Bach there. The wonderful late 60s versions of his tracks, thanks to the newly released Moog synthesizer. Big ups to you as well, Jeff, DJ Rocklicious from the Instrumental Health Show, for bringing to the Dingo Festival not only its signage that you would have seen at the Bangalore Roundabout, of course, but the wonderful big cassette thing. He made this big cassette thing that you would have seen and experienced, and it was really cool. Wonderful big ups too, of course. I cannot forget these other wonderful people that contributed to this atmosphere. Mario from Howl & Moan Records, of course, who brings us the Thursday afternoon drive show from the long player that you can hear this afternoon. Spins that wonderful wax. He was part of Noise Church that did a 5-hour show. Maybe we'll speak to one of them shortly to sort of hear about that atmosphere. But and as well, Rob from Up North Nocturnes. You would have heard his wonderful show last night. He was on the guitar, bringing 5 hours of it live to the good people of Bangalore on the weekend for Dingo Festival. Many, many more, I'm sure. Wonderful Bay FM contributors to the Dingo atmosphere. Did you go? What did you see? What did you love most that you saw? I'd love to hear from you on 0437 34119. The Dingo Fest, the Bay FM text button is up the top of the .org if you want to do it there as well. What did you love to see at Dingo Fest over the weekend? It was such a vibrant atmosphere. My name's Robbie, you're in the trough. 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
2: Hi, my name is Kieran J. Kalnan, and I and you have the displeasure of listening to Robbie Armfield in The Trough.

Anatole Muster with I've Never Missed a Plane on Bay FM 99.9. My name's Robbie. Good morning to you. I hope you're staying dry. We were talking about reissues earlier, hearing the wonderful work of Lottie Tauber, who sadly passed away in the 80s at the age of 44. And RVNG are putting out some of those 80s tracks soon. Really nice. One of the other reissues that's lit up my life recently that I was put onto by a friend is this Ghanaian musician called Atakak, A-T-A space K-A-K. You might have heard it. It's quite popular, I believe. There's a song called Oba Sima from an album of the same name that you're about to hear shortly. It's the debut album that was originally self-released in 94. Only 50 copies of the album were made, of which 3 were sold. So it's quite an auspicious start to a story. I'm going to tell you more about it after you hear it, and I want you to turn this up the loudest it will possibly go. Be taken away by the delightfully wrong and uplifting sounds of Atakak right here in the trough.

and on it goes. Isn't it incredible? Atakak with Oba Sima. Apparently, he was a drummer from Kumasi that started playing in a Toronto-based band called Marijata, which apparently is the same name as another band. Anyway, so he made this tape with secondhand drum machines and, you know, synth sounds that were recorded in his house, his living room, in his bathroom. And it was discovered, too, that the original tracks of the DAT copy of the album were sped up by Atta himself in post-production, which gives it that, you know, that sort of sped up quality that you kind of hear. There's 7 tracks on the album. It's amazing. It was brought into notoriety, I guess, by the Awesome Tapes from Africa kind of blog. And the runner of that, I guess, or this guy, yeah, Brian Shimkovitz, went in search of the original tapes, or kind of stumbled on them from a friend in Berlin. And so they've constructed from these kind of pristine versions a remaster of this. So what you're about to hear is a different iteration of it, a clean remix of a reissued obscurity. And it's a song, it's the last song on the album, called Bohm in Worm. My name's Robbie, you're in the trough. I hope you're having a beautiful morning and enjoying these wonderful Ghanaian sounds here on Bay FM 99.9. Let's enjoy these pristine sounds.

I Would Die For You by Prince and the Revolution. Pitch corrected, of course. Good morning to you. My name's Robbie. You're in the trough on Bay FM 99.9 or streaming.org. I hope you're doing well. Cool and funny songs out of Ghana. I used to listen to a lot of Burger High Life, which I believe was pretty big in Germany back in the day. Ooh. Thank you very much for texting in on 0437 34 119, or you might have hit the text button at the top of bayfm.org. Good morning to you. Burger High Life. That sounds like an interesting thing. Would you mind telling me a song of Burger High Life that I might listen to? That sounds cool. In the meantime, oh yeah, we're talking about Attacak, by the way, if you didn't hear. So A-T-A space K-A-K. A Ghanaian guy that put out an album called Oba Sima in 94. 50 copies were made. 3 were sold, apparently. That's how the story goes. Awesome tapes from Africa. Stumbled on it in the early noughts and put it out, and it kind of lit a fire under everyone's ass. Incredible stuff. Let's listen to this one. Gosh. This is one of those ones that you know what I mean? You've heard it, you're like, holy crap. So I guess we're on the tip of discovery right now. So let's rediscover this one together. It's Sweetest Girl. Good morning to you.

This is Nana to Four, part of the burger highlife genre. Thank you very much to Anon for putting us onto this one. They say that Attacak and George Darko are other names in the burger highlife genre that you might want to check out. Let's crank this one. Thank you.

Good morning to you, Pat, who's having trouble this morning. He says, please stop playing the African music. I'm trying to eat my breakfast, but I can't because I can't stop drumming along. I know, it's mental, isn't it? He was particularly inspired by Gabriel at the Bay FM OB at Dingo. That was Pat's Dingo moment. If you've got a moment that you enjoyed at Dingo in particular and Bangalore and surrounds over the weekend, I'd love to hear from you on 0437 34 119. My name's Robbie, you are in the trough. I'd also like your input on this little conundrum. You know how you can look on Google to see what stuff is trending online? You know, it's often a local or a big sports match or something like this. This morning, Holden is a big one. Bank is a big one. LASK v Liverpool, of course, yes. But the top trending search this morning is toilet. Please tell me, is there something I've missed here? Why is toilet trending online? Please tell me, why is toilet trending online? 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Good morning.

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1: No worries, Tom. How good is that song? Sikyi Medley by Nana 24. It's part of this burger high life genre that I'm discovering, that I'm loving, courtesy of Attacak. And there's also this other person that apparently you should check out called George Darko. Good morning to you, Kaz, as well. Glad you're enjoying it. You enjoyed Harry James Angus's Sunday Gospel from the Dingo Festival. And the solo artists at Dingo were amazing as well. That's so cool. I'm so glad you enjoyed Dingo Festival, Kaz, and that you're having a beautiful morning. I'm about to, I haven't yet come to an understanding about why toilet is the most trending word on Google, but maybe you can discover for yourself. If you do discover anything, please do text in 0437 34119. The word toilet is currently the most searched term in Google, and I'd like to know why. My name's Robbie. You've been in the trough. It's been a wonderful morning with you. Thanks for spending time. Stick around for the news bulletin at 9, and then after that you've got Karina Wynne-Moylan with the wonderful Arts Canvas program. It's a beautiful day of programming on Thursdays here on Bay FM. Every day. Keep it locked, of course. I'm going to leave you with a 12-minute song. It's by MGMT from there. Second album, congratulations. It's called Siberian Breaks, and it's a journey that I think is well worth venturing on. So let's enjoy it together. Hope you have a beautiful day, and thanks for joining.

untidy community notice boards along Boringbar Street. They are to also refresh designated poster areas in an effort to reduce posters being placed on trees, poles and shop fronts throughout the town centre. Barronshire Council says the event will also prepare the area for an upcoming project by Shearwater students to repaint selected poles along the street. The event is to take place on Sunday the 25th of October from 8 until 10 in the morning, with volunteers to receive a free bacon and egg roll at the end of the event. Residents can register through the council's website. Mullumbimby residents have until 2pm this afternoon to register to speak at a planning panel hearing on a proposed affordable housing development at 57 Station Street. The development application is to go before the Northern Rivers Planning Panel on Monday, despite ongoing opposition to the proposal. At its last meeting, Barronshire Council narrowly rejected a motion to withdraw its support for the development and pursue an alternative site at 70 Station Street. The Mullumbimby Residents Association is encouraging locals to register and is to hold a workshop tomorrow afternoon to help residents prepare for the hearing. The New South Wales Government has announced a $28 million pilot programme to help older patients leave hospital while they wait for Commonwealth aged care support. The programme is expected to assist more than 300 patients each year, providing services including nursing care, personal care, assistive technology and domestic assistance. It follows a report by the New South Wales Productivity and Equality Commission, which warned the number of older patients unable to leave hospital could rise from around 1,100 to more than 7,000 by 2036. The Commission says the Commonwealth is delivering only a quarter of the additional aged care beds needed in New South Wales each year and has called for increased federal funding. Councils across Western Australia are preparing to introduce tighter restrictions on pet cats roaming outside their owners' properties. Proposed changes to state laws would allow councils to introduce nighttime curfews, require cats to remain on their owners' properties, and restrict access to public areas. The City of Canning has begun consulting residents on possible restrictions, while the Shire of Pingelly is considering full containment rather than curfews. Pingelly's chief executive says the council would initially focus on educating cat owners before issuing fines to repeat offenders. The proposed laws have support from both the government and the opposition, meaning it could pass Parliament before Christmas. And overseas, 9 roller coasters across the United States and Canada have temporarily closed following the death of a man at a theme park in Georgia. The 42-year-old was thrown from a roller coaster at Six Flags Over Georgia, with witnesses describing him as falling from his seat. Police and state authorities say they are investigating how the man fell and whether there were problems with the ride's restraints. Six Flags has closed similar rides at 6 of its theme parks while investigations continue. Today's stories were sourced from Community Newsroom and ABC. Emma Setterfield-Smith, Community Newsroom.

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1: Emma Setterfield-Smith with Northern Rivers News for Thursday the 15th of October. The Mullumbimby Chamber of Commerce is inviting residents, businesses and volunteers to take part in a community clean-up with the support from the Byronshire Council. 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

getting there. But my sense of humanity

0: Lucy Galante with her track Forbidden Love, and she's got a new EP out. You can look her up online. Well, it's all happening up at the Kurrabell Hall this weekend, so why don't we go and have a listen to Dee and Michelle to tell us all about it. I'd like to welcome to the studio two people involved in the Kurrabell Fashion, Funky Fashion Play, well, Spring Fever Funky Fashion, we should say. First off, Michelle. Good morning, Michelle.
1: Good morning, Kavina. Thank you very much for your time today.
0: That's okay. And Dee's here as well again. Hi, Dee.
2: Hello. I was here last week with you, Karina. Yes, I'm here to just give the basics of what Spring Fever is all about.
0: Well, we're going to start with Michelle anyway, because you're doing what's called upcycled fashion, which is very much the thing at the moment. Everybody's looking to, you know, take stuff and remake it and everything. I've got to say, though, vintage ain't what it used to be, Michelle. Don't you find that?
1: Vintage is completely different to what it was when we were in the fashion business and doing recycling originally way back. Now it's deconstructing, and it's a statement. It's a political statement, in fact. It's overthrowing the old, and it's recreating with more feminine energies, laces and trims, embellishing and making statements each piece.
0: And Dee, of course, you've been involved in textiles and fashion for a long time, which is why you're interested in doing this too. So you've been coordinating people. What are some of the other people who will be at the Spring Fever?
2: Okay. So at the Funky Fashion Parade this coming Friday night, entry starts at 7 o'clock and it's $10. You can buy tickets online. We've got, of course, the launch of the Booby Clothing Collection, which is Michelle. Yes, Karina. Actually, Michelle and I have known each other since we were 17, and we won't say how many years that is. But we got together recently, and I was so impressed with what I saw that Michelle was creating with her Booby collection of clothing. Out of upcycling textiles, tablecloths, curtains, goodness knows what else, and dyeing them the most beautiful colours, and just the flow and the, you know, fantastic clothing. So I said, let's do a fashion parade. That was 8 months ago, I might add, and I've been travelling around. But, yes, I've been on a textile safari for about 15 years now. My passion is textiles. But let's get back to what's at the fashion parade. Who's featuring? We've got the launch of Michelle's Booby.
1: Booby, which is being upcycled with intention, being upcycled by innovation. And that is my nickname. I grew up in Europe. I loved fashion from an early age. I lived in the Balearic Islands. I had an eye for the hippie detail. And coming back to Australia when I met Dee, we sort of hit it off and had a friendship that has lasted in between me raising my daughters and staying creative. To get back to the event, we've got some fabulous jewellery by Exotic Elegance, a new friend of mine, Heather Elwell. And she really knows her way around gemstones and natural shells. And there'll be a beautiful exhibition of her contribution. And
2: they'll be adorning your clothing in the fashion parade. We've also got Nimbin Top Hats, who will have their own little part of the fashion parade, which have got what I call goblin hats, for want of a better word.
0: So what time does the fashion parade start?
2: The fashion parade starts at 7 o'clock this coming Friday night. It's $10 entry. The hall will be open between 5 and 7 for curry, and the bar will be open. We'll be side stage with models getting things ready to get our models all volunteering to walk the runway.
1: To explode.
2: And to
1: with
2: have a bit of fun.
1: And energy.
2: We have a DJ. We have Barry Ferrier coming along as MC with me. I'll help, of course. I'd also just like to say, because we're focusing a bit on the fashion parade, which is wonderful, but we've also got the market day the next day, the Spring Fever market day. And what you see on the Friday night, you'll be able to buy on the Saturday. Plus, we've also got a hair braiding stall, face painting, wand making. We've got Byron Bay orchids. We've got Exotic Elegance jewellery, Helene's hats and crowns, wearable massage T-shirts from me, quirky rainbow region cards, and
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2: Live music
1: with the wonderful Daniel and Marty Joe, who will be performing between 11 and 3 p.m.
2: Yeah, and we'll have our coffee cart open, so you can grab a coffee from 7:30 in the morning till midday, and we will have some food.
0: There's details on our website, isn't there?
2: There is, but best to go to the Coorabell Hall Facebook page, because we have a huge amount happening on the website. So just go to our Coorabell Hall Facebook page and you'll see the details.
0: Fantastic. So for those of you who didn't catch up with that, the Coorabell Spring Fever is coming up this weekend, and it's on Saturday and Sunday, and it looks like a beautiful weekend to go up to Coorabell, doesn't it?
2: Coorabell Hall.
0: Coorabell Hall, we know that.

0: Fear Exner there with a track called It Gets Worse Before It Gets Better. I think I played that one for me. Oh dear, well look, I've been down in Canberra the last weekend, which is probably where I caught this terrible wog. And I was interviewing both science fiction and fantasy authors and also other novelists as well. You can hear one of them in the Narratives Library coming up in half an hour or so. And a wonderful Sri Lankan author, actually, called Aisha Noon. And she's written two beautiful novels about her experiences of coming to Australia, escaping from Sri Lanka. Stay tuned. I'll be back soon. You're on BFM 99.9.
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0: Emily Maguire there with a track called For Free. Well, something you can't quite see for free, but it's certainly worth the admission fee that they're actually charging for sure, is the Byron Ballows production of The Nutcracker, which is coming up this weekend. It actually opens on Friday at 7 p.m. and there'll be a matinee performance on Saturday at 1:30, also an evening performance on Saturday at 7 and a final matinee at 5 p.m. Now, the Byron Ballet Company is very proud to be celebrating its 20th anniversary this year, which is quite incredible. So they've had the wonderful sort of experience of watching very tiny dancers go into great big principal dancers and go on to bigger and better things. And here to tell us all about it is our ballet assistant Clinton and also their principal male dancer, Michael Braun, who comes down from Brisbane to guest in the production. Good morning, Clinton. Welcome to Arts Canvas.
1: Oh, hi, Karina. How are you?
0: Well, you've got a production coming up with the Byron Ballet of The Nutcracker. It's kind of a perennial favourite. Everybody loves The Nutcracker, don't they?
1: Yeah. It's one of our standard kind of stable ballets. This is like the sixth time we've done it. And this performance coming up this weekend is actually our 20th anniversary Byron Ballet performance. We first did it in 2006.
0: That's so beautiful. 20 years. I mean, I don't think people realise what an achievement that is for you and Yvonne and all the other members there in the corps to actually keep a ballet company going in a small town like Byron. It's a big effort, isn't it?
1: Yeah, it certainly is. And most of that credit would have to go to Yvonne for keeping the wheels turning. I mean, I pop in just before the productions and help with a few things, but she's the mainstay.
0: Well, of course, one of the things you do when you've got a lovely new production in is you invite other talented young dancers from other areas to guest star. And we're going to talk to Michael. Hello, Michael.
2: Hi, Karina. Nice to be here.
0: Yeah, it is. Where have you come from?
2: I'm based in Brisbane, so it's not too far. I feel like I almost live in Byron. I love it here. I've been with Byron Ballet probably almost every year since
1: 2015.
2: And I just wanted to say I not that it's a competition, but I think I beat Clinton with this would be 40 years since my first Nutcracker.
1: Just earlier Michael was telling me that he's done over 300 Nutcrackers in his dancing career with different professional companies.
0: I'm assuming you're not going to forget the steps then, Michael.
2: No, it would be pretty hard to forget the steps. And the thing that I was saying, though, is I love it still. I'm loving this show and it never gets boring. So it's going really, really well.
0: Well, let's talk about that. I mean, are there small changes? You've done so many productions of The Nutcracker, and do various choreographers and directors give you little variations and different interpretations in the role?
2: Yeah, there's so much room. People think it's true. Ballet is choreographed and really heavily directed, but there's always room for nuance and character arcs and little changes. And Yvonne's version is really wonderful. I've been given some freedom to be able to develop the character of Drosselmeyer, which I'm really enjoying because I'm able to bring my experience to the younger. This company is young artists and young students. And I've been coming here for over 10 years because I think it's just a really beautiful base to be able to show my experience and the way that you can kind of do stagecraft, let alone rather than just ballet and technique and this is how you do it. I mean, obviously I bring that as well, but the student watching Amini Rianjari, for example, grow. The first time I saw her do Nutcracker in my first season here, she was a tiny little snowflake, I think.
1: Amini, who is playing the coveted role of Clara in The Nutcracker, has been with Byron Ballet since she was four. She's like 18 or 19 now, and she started out as the tiniest little tot in The Nutcracker, maybe in 2011.
2: And is now principal.
1: And
2: principal role.
1: She's grown up through every role, and she is like the star dancer of the show, the star female.
2: And I just feel so proud of coach. Like, I'm coaching the Grand Pas de Deux with her. I've been coming up and down from Brisbane every couple of weekends for the whole year, and she's just doing such an incredible job, and I feel really proud of her, and I'm really happy to sort of help facilitate that part of her journey. And that's what's really important about these shows, is that generations are now starting to come through, and oh my god, it makes me feel old, but I love that I'm still active and able to jump and turn and do the pas de deux and show these new upcoming dancers like that side of ballet. Because I think that's pretty rare, so, yeah.
0: Well, I think it's a beautiful thing that a local ballet company can actually foster that type of development. As you know yourself, Clinton, other young dancers, both male and female, have sort of gone on from the Byron Ballet to get positions overseas or in other ballet companies in the rest of the country, haven't they?
1: Yes. Yeah, we know of dancers, you know, in America, in Europe. I'm not sure about Asia, but we have connections with people that have come through, or at least performed in our productions, just all around the world now, and it's great. Keeping in touch with them and following them, and in fact, Amini, who we were just talking about, is likely going to New York next year to, what's the company?
2: I can't remember. I always keep getting it. Yeah. It's big one in New York.
1: Yeah, it's one of the
2: schools. Yeah.
1: Yeah, one of the premier dance schools in New York, and she's been lucky to get a position there.
0: I think that's wonderful that it's no barrier to having an international career as a creative artist just because you're in a place like Byron Bay. In fact, it's probably at an advantage because there's quite a few interesting people in Byron Bay after all, with lots of experience to share. Yvonne comes to mind, of course. So one of the things that occurred to me too is, of course, you've got lots of other little tots coming along, haven't you, Clinton?
1: Yeah, well, the Nutcracker is one of our favourite ballets, because we can really cover the whole age spectrum of our community. We have our oldest dancer is approaching 80, I think, and our youngest tot, which have one little tiny appearance dance of as little angels. I think some of them might be only 4 or 5, but We do have a great core of advanced dancers now that have grown up through Byron Ballet, and a few that have come from outside of our youth company school. It's quite a range of adults, juniors, tiny tots, as you might say, but It's a very, very diverse range, and this really reflects the community of Byron, I think.
0: Well, the Nutcracker is opening on Saturday.
1: Friday night. We've got four public performances, Friday, Saturday, Sunday, evenings, and a matinee, which pretty much always sells out first up on Saturday afternoon. But, four public shows.
0: 7 p.m. on Friday, 1:30 and 7 p.m. on Saturday, and, of course, 5 p.m. on Sunday as well, as you mentioned. And, look, you only do several productions a year because it takes a lot of effort to mount these, so I do encourage people to go along and see the production, and you can book tickets through the Byron Theatre as well. And I must ask you, Michael, where are you off to next? You go back to Brisbane? You've got other productions coming up?
2: This will be my final production for the year. I'm actually just finishing a physics degree, and I've got exams as soon as I get back, so it's a very busy time for me.
0: Okay, ballet dancer in rocket science, what can I say? Thank you, Michael, and thank you, Clinton.
1: You're welcome, Karina. Thank you.
2: Bye, Karina.

Oh, a little bit of Claire Bowditch there with I Thought You Were God. Well, we're coming up to the Notice Library in about 20 minutes, but if you really want to write something yourself, perhaps you should have a look at some of the courses that are currently available. One that's coming up is with the writer Sophie Laguna. And I'll actually be talking to Sophie Laguna in a couple of weeks because she's got a new book out that she's written. It's a graphic novel and it's illustrated by Mark McBride. And she'll be telling us all about that in a couple of weeks. But in the meantime, she's running a wonderful course. It's an 8-week online course which guides participants through the process of finding a character's voice. She believes finding that voice is very important because once you've found it, actually the whole thing starts to take shape. So each week there'll be a combination of class discussion, writing exercises, and text analysis, and Sophie will examine a different element of the novel through the lens of a character's voice. And participants will find that immersion in the character's voice can be a process that's both liberating and rewarding and helps you finish the work. And now her workshops are fun, lively and dynamic. She won the Miles Franklin Award for The Eye of the Sheep and she originally trained as an actor. So if you're a beginner, an intermediate or an advanced writer, this particular masterclass will benefit you at whatever stage you're at in your writing journey. So it starts pretty soon, actually. In fact, you've missed the first one, which was October the 10th, but the next one's October the 17th, 24th, the 31st. Then you go off and you write a bit and come back in November and December. It's all done by Zoom, and you can find all the details on the Byron Writers Festival website. And if you're a festival friend, it's actually even a bit cheaper. Now, what about if you want to write completely different things? Well, the next chapter of Regional Scribes is now actually opening for expressions of interest. And this is the Regional Scribes Screen Edition. So if you'd like to write a script for a play or a film, then this is the one that you should actually try and apply for. Over 5 monthly online meetups, you'll connect with like-minded peers, hear from guest speakers working in the screen industry and build creative connections that overcome the distance between us. Now, successful regional subscribers will get to take part in the monthly online meetups, connect with peers in meaningful ways, hear from guest speakers who will help them on their journey, receive $500 towards your own professional development and access materials to support your creative practice. Now, to take part in this, you've got to be young. This is a youth one, so it's about building youth scribes. It's between 18 and 24 years old. You must live in a regional or remote area, and you can sort of search on the website about that, but I think definitely we're here in the Northern Rivers. We're remote. You must be an Australian citizen or resident, at least for the period of the program, and you must have an interest in writing and or storytelling for the screen. So this can include screenwriting, screen journalism, or any other writing that connects to or creates screen projects. And you must be available on the following program dates: 29th of October, 26th of November, 28th of January, 25th of February and the 25th of March. It's all done by Zoom and you can learn more by going to Regional Arts Australia. It could be just the opportunity you're looking for. I'm going to go for a bit more music and then we'll be back with the Narratives Library. You're on BFM 99.9. You're listening to Karina. Here's Lisa Mitchell with a track called Pirouette.

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1: Hello and welcome. I'm Karina Wynn-Moylan and this is the Narratives Library National Edition. I started the Narratives Library in 2019 with a very simple idea. Everyone has 5 minutes in their life to listen to a story, so why don't we ask authors to read for just 5 minutes from their own book? You get to hear the voice of the person who wrote the words and then hear a short interview in which they talk about the story, the process of writing and being a writer. In fact, a whole lot of interesting things can be sparked by just a short 5 minute read. So every year I attend up to 6 writers' festivals across the country to record authors live. To date, there are nearly 600 authors on the Narratives Library website, which is categorised into novels, crime, romance, speculative fiction, young adult, children's books, Indigenous issues, arts, science, and we keep adding more categories every year. 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Each week I'll bring you 2 new authors across a wide variety of genres. That's up to 8 new authors a month, or up to 96 new authors in a year. 5 minutes, more or less, is just a small taste, but I hope it will lead you to explore the wealth of books being written and waiting to be read out there. Today we hear 3 stories from 2 Sri Lankan authors, Aisha Ennun and Rajesh Savanadasa. Aisha Ennun is the author of Untethered and Sisters of Serendib. Her novels are based on her own experience as a refugee from war-torn Sri Lanka. On a boat with her family, she witnessed many hardships and found adjusting to her new life in Australia was not a fast experience. She has turned this into 2 novels. The first, Untethered, attracted instant attention as an unpublished manuscript. It has been since published, and she followed it up with Sisters of Serendib. Let's hear first from Untethered.
2: It was the silence that she noticed first. As they drove, Canberra unfolded in a series of stunning panoramas, still blue lakes, distant mountains wreathed in clouds, fields of dry golden grass, vivid green branches that rose towards a low-hanging sky, pierced by the sharp tip of the Black Mountain Tower. The road was a ribbon that wound its way through the city, cars speeding along its length in silent, synchronized lines. The streets were empty, rows of brick houses flanked by trees in the bright summer sunlight. The only signs of life were the flutter of clothes on a line, a child's toys in one of the yards. It was beautiful and devastatingly quiet. All of Zia's life she had lived against a backdrop of noise that she had never noticed, rumbling traffic and beeping horns, barking dogs and screeching roosters, the peal of temple and church bells, calls to prayer from the mosque, the television downstairs, the radio next door. She was used to a litany of voices, peddlers calling out their wares, the laughter and chatter of people in the street, babies crying, the warmth in her mother's voice as she called out Zia's name. Now, in the unfamiliar landscape of silence, the soundtrack of the life she knew looped in her head. She was tired after the full day of travelling, the hours of waiting between the connecting flights from Colombo to Singapore and then Melbourne to Canberra. Farah, irritable from a lack of sleep, had cried for most of the last few hours of the journey, sobbing that she just wanted to go home. "We are going home," Zia had said, trying to comfort her. "Home in Australia, with Daddy." But how could she expect Farah to understand when she herself was struggling with the idea of what home meant, now that they had left behind everything and everyone they had known and loved all their lives to begin a new life in a different country? Farah didn't stir as Zia gently unbuckled her and carried her into the house. She laid her on the sofa in the living room as Rashid carried in their luggage, the brand new Samsonite suitcases brought especially for this momentous journey. The midnight blue bags were heavy with the weight of her decisions, the things they brought with them, the things they left behind. How do you choose the most precious objects of a lifetime when moving to another country? How do you weigh the emotional worth of childhood diaries, favorite books, your framed wedding bouquet, your child's first teddy bear, and countless other mementos that reflected the story of your life, of your daughter's first 4 years, against the cost of carrying them across the Indian Ocean?
1: Now, Aisha, even though this book, The Untethered, is a novel, it's based on your personal experience of being an immigrant and having that terrible thing of growing up and having so many touchstones, so many things you rely on for security, and having to leave that all behind. It's one of the biggest life journeys, isn't it?
2: It really is. And I think I didn't realize before I came here how big it was and what it would mean to leave behind everything and everyone I knew. And to come to a new country where I didn't know anyone and have to start life over from scratch.
1: It's a big ask of people, particularly if you might be dealing with educational inequalities and language and employment, and just the sheer day-to-day things of life is very tricky too. So did you find that there was a time limit on this? You suddenly woke up one day and realised, oh, actually, I do know what to do. I've actually settled in a bit more.
2: It did happen gradually over the years. I will say the first few years were extremely challenging. I couldn't find a job, and then I went through, my daughter was very young when we moved, was diagnosed with disability. I went through a divorce. So it was a whole lot of challenges in those first years, and I kind of put all that grief and working through that into my book in a way, because I think I got to a place where I was trying to understand who I was in this new country and away from all those cultural traditions and family and all the rules of life that I had grown up with. So that there was that feeling of being very untethered, both in a way of feeling lost, but also I was free to rediscover who I was.
1: And you also had a superpower in that you were a writer, so you could actually take all these internal things and put them out there, which The Untethered was your debut novel, and I'm sure it was very well received, wasn't it?
2: It really was. I went through a long journey of rejection initially, but then it won the ASA HQ Commercial Fiction Prize for an unpublished manuscript, which is how it was published, and then it was also highly commended in the ACT Book of the Year and the ACT Literary Awards, which I'm really very proud of as an immigrant, having released my first debut novel here.
1: It's actually been very exciting to see the rise of novels from immigrants to Australia, because I think it's just, it's been one of those things that's woken a lot of readers up to just a completely different life. Everyone thinks that you're going to move to Australia and it's going to be all perfect and everyone's going to be totally happy here. But a lot of people do struggle with that complete difference. There are so many tiny little different things, aren't there, when we talk about culture?
2: There really are. And I think what I've loved about writing my book is that so many Australians who haven't had that experience have told me that they've appreciated that lens of what it's like for an immigrant. And so many of the things that you don't remember to value when you're back home, that there's a certain way you like your food, or that you like certain music, or you have so many friends and family who know who you are from your childhood, and all that's missing here.
1: Since you've moved to Australia, have you been back to Sri Lanka at all to visit any relatives or friends that you knew from then?
2: Oh, yes. I've been a couple of times, and I love going back, obviously, and I feel like I have these two homes now.
3: Aisha's next book is The Sisters of Serendib. Three sisters and their mother expelled overnight from Sri Lanka, the only home and country they have ever known, to undertake a perilous journey on the sea. The sisters see their mother pass away, and then the three sisters are scattered to distant places in a strange new land. It will be many, many years before they can reconnect.
2: Janu, Sri Lanka, 1990. When Janu's mother died, it took a long time for anyone to notice. They were halfway across the ocean, and people were tired and afraid. It seemed as though the journey would never end. Janu's mother did not know it as she leaned back against the side of the boat, but Janu could see the thing that was going to kill her creeping slowly through her veins, a dark shadow in the bright red stream of her mother's blood. Janu moved closer to her mother, touching the soft blue folds of her sari, the brittle hair at the end of her braid. The ocean shimmered in the light of the dying sun, and Janu's eyes filled with tears. "What is the matter, Baba?" her mother asked, her kind brown eyes shadowed by rings of tiredness. Janu shook her head. At 7, she still had not learned to speak the things that she knew to be true. Her mother sighed, shifting Janu's baby sister Mariam from one arm to the other. Janu's other sister, Summer, who had just turned 3 a few days ago, was playing with an older girl on the deck. The girl had no brothers or sisters that Janu could see, and she was playing with Summer as though she were a doll, running her fingers through Summer's curly hair and singing a song that Janu had not heard before. Janu's mother turned to look at them, smiling as Summer chuckled and waved her chubby fist in the air. The baby shifted and yawned in her sleep. The sky curved all around them, flushed like a ripe mango. Janu searched the horizon, but she could not see the place they left behind a few nights ago, the beach where her father had kissed them all goodbye that moonlit night, promising he would soon follow. Nor could she see where they were going except in her dreams, visions of another beach where the sand would feel different on her bare feet, and the branches of trees would be spread out in angular and chaotic patterns instead of the neat lines of coconut fronds that she was used to. For now, they were here in this endless ocean, bracketed by the long days that were past and the days that were to come, their skin turning dark and dry in the hot sun, dusted with the fine salt that Janu could taste on her fingertips. In the nights, they huddled together for warmth under one of her mother's soft cotton saris, and Janu looked up at the sky, garlanded by stars, her heart pulsing to the same beat of those tiny throbbing lights. "A new life," her father had said. "We could die at sea," her mother had said. "We will probably die here anyway," her father had said. "Please go. I will join you," I promised on her fingertips. In the nights, they huddled together for warmth under one of her mother's soft cotton saris, and Janu looked up at the sky, garlanded by stars, her heart pulsing to the same beat of those tiny throbbing lights. "A new life," her father had said. "We could die at sea," her mother had said. "We will probably die here anyway," her father had said. "Please go. I will join you. I promise."
3: Aisha, this is another wonderful story that we have from Sri Lanka, because I've had a couple of novelists on the side talking about the whole thing of migrating to Australia and coming in very risky, perilous circumstances and how incredibly dangerous this is. And in this one, of course, without too many spoilers, the three sisters are actually left alone after surviving this journey, aren't they?
2: Yes, they are. They're when the mother dies, which is no spoiler, the three sisters are adopted by different families and grow up in different parts of Australia. And it's surprising, after the book was published, how many people have come up to me and told me of similar stories of things that have actually happened.
3: Well, it's quite a common unhappy tale for people who get on fairly leaky boats with fairly dodgy captains. And of course, we all know, you know, sometimes it's successful and sometimes it ends in tragedy. In this case, it was a little bit of both because they do lose their mother. But the three girls grow up separately and they have very different lives in this new country, don't they?
2: They do. And I suppose I wanted to explore a bit of, you know, what happens when family you know, grows up in different places. What does that bond of blood mean? Because the sisters do come together again as adults and sort of rediscover each other. And they're very different people, but they still share that that bond.
3: And what's this story of this
1: sort of this coming to the strange country and starting again inspired by anybody that you actually knew or just particular stories you knew of this sort of migration?
4: Well, it's partly I'm an immigrant myself. I've been in Australia for 13 years. I came here as a skilled migrant, and my first book, Under the explores the skilled migrant journey, which I think a lot of people don't know about, where you come here with particular skills. But

0: you really struggle to find a job in that area. So that's a different story. But this book was inspired by this real incident that happened in 1990, where around 75,000 Muslims in the north of Sri Lanka were asked to leave their homes overnight by the Tamil militant organization at the time. And they had to leave on foot with whatever they could carry. So in my book, I've imagined a few families escaping by boat to Australia, which, as we know, has happened over the years.
1: Is it offering any spoilers to say that it does end happily for these three sisters when they finally find each other, even though they've grown up with very, very different backgrounds and advantages and disadvantages?
0: Oh, look, it's such a harrowing story that, yes, I would like readers to know that it does end happily. and, yes, the sisters go through so many challenges, but they come together. And just on their own as well, I wanted to see how women rise above, you know, their grief and their circumstances, and how that can be even stronger when women come together.

0: Aisha Ernoun was recorded in Canberra in 2026. Our music there was from Fiona Joy Hawkins with a track called Outside the Circle. And our last guest this morning is Sri Lankan writer Rajiv Savanadasa with his novel Ruins, with a very different life from a middle-class Sri Lankan family.
1: I had to help Ammi tidy up the house because Tati's American cousins were coming. We put a new tablecloth on the dining table and some flowers in the vase on the coffee table in the living room. Latha swept the front garden. They came in an AC cab, not a three-wheeler. Auntie got out with one of those suitcases with extendable handle and wheels that you could roll along. But of course you couldn't roll that on gravelly Sri Lankan streets, and Latha had to carry it in. They came into the house, smiling, and sat down. Ratnasiri uncle, his wife Padma auntie, and their daughter Shani. Their other daughter Ruby was at university in Rhode Island, so she didn't come. Uncle was Thati's only cousin and childhood friend. Thati had stayed with them a long time ago, when he went to America for work, and felt he had to return the favour. He kept saying, "You should have stayed with us," even though there was barely enough room in our house with Nero back. Of course, Ratnasiri uncle, dressed in his slightly crumpled American shirt and pants, fanny pack hanging loose below his waist, said, "Don't want to trouble you, Manu. We booked a hotel." They were rich. They had booked into the Hilton. Shani even got her own room. And Shani, I couldn't stop looking at her, sitting there all nonchalant like some rock goddess, with her bright green hair and shin-high Doc Martens. I knew right then I wanted to be like her. No, I wanted to be her. She was 18, just a couple of years older than me, but she was already unbelievably cool. Padma auntie, who looked a lot like her husband, in similar shirt and pants and even shorter haircut, put the suitcase on our coffee table. She opened it and pulled out a stack of shirts. "Ratnasiri has lost so much weight with his new diet. These shirts are too big for him." I didn't throw them out because that'll be a waste. I thought Manu would like them. Maybe even Niranjan can wear, no? I was like, uh-oh, because I totally expected Ammi to tell Padma auntie to go fly a kite, but she didn't. She had a weird smile plastered on her face as auntie pulled out old blouses, her daughter's used t-shirts and jeans. "I was hoping we'd get to keep some of that stuff," auntie was pulling out, you know. "I kind of liked everything." After they finished blabbing, politely declined dinner and left, I rummaged through my new, old t-shirts. They were band t-shirts. I didn't know any of them, but when I googled the names, I found out. Sonic Youth? Band. Times New Viking? Band. The Breeders? Band. Titus Andronicus? A Shakespeare play or a punk band from New Jersey. After I got home from school the next day, I quietly plugged in the headphones on Thati's computer and listened to some of the clips on YouTube. The music was weird. It sounded like it had been recorded in a nut factory. The guitars were all crackly, the drums tin. The singing was off-key and sleepy or harsh and shouty. I didn't get it. I just wasn't cool enough. But I was confident, with a little help from Shani, I could learn. So the next few weekends, when Thati didn't go to the cricket club to be a drunkard, as Ammi said, and instead went to the Hilton to pick up Ratnasiri uncle and his family and take them sightseeing, I went along. Ammi said she wasn't feeling well and stayed back, so I could breathe freely, breathe in as much of Shani as I could. I sat in the back seat next to her as Thati somehow got us through all the army checkpoints to the large hall surrounded by neat lawns and fountains. We were at Independence Square. I stayed alongside Shani as she walked at least 10 metres behind everyone else. As the others clambered onto rectangular platform, inspecting the carvings on pillars and inscriptions on the walls, Shani rested on steps and sipped bottled water. It was obvious she wasn't a regular tourist. She was special. But it'd be a shame to miss out on the info, so I hung between her and Thati to somehow connect her with all the details pouring out of him. This was built like the Candian courthouses. "It's built in honour of our independence from the British," Thati droned. He turned towards us. "Did you hear, Shani?" "Thanks," said Shani without smiling. Later, Thati tried to get her to pose like everyone else, standing at attention, saying cheese like morons in front of the lion gargoyles or the DSN and Ica statue. "Come, Shani," he said, "get in the photo." But she wasn't someone who ever did anything she didn't want to. "No thanks, uncle," she said firmly. But that's the father of the nation," he stammered, "our first prime minister." Shani glanced at the statue of the man in the suit with the bushy moustache and smiled. Thati used that opportunity to show off some more. You see the two guard stones there? He pointed at the stones either side of the steps leading to the statue. You mean the two tombstones? I did. They're not tombstones. They have carvings of pots with plants growing out of them. Those are punkalas. They stand for prosperity. You see the thing on the ground in front of them? He pointed at the blank semicircular slab at the foot of the stairs. Mm-hmm. Normally, that'll be carved also. It's a moonstone. In Sinhala, we call it a Sandakadipahana. This one has nothing on it. There are five different ones from different eras, but the proper moonstone shows the cycle of life. There are five rings from biggest to smallest coming in from the outside. The outside ring is fire. The next one has four animals, an elephant, a horse, a lion, and a bull. The next ring has a vine. After that, swans. And the last one is a lotus. Do you know what they mean? Thati looked up to see if Shani was listening, but she had already walked away.

0: You've been listening to Rajiv Sabanadasa. He was recorded at the Byron Writers Festival in 2016. And our previous author, Aisha Anoon, was recorded this year in Canberra. Narratives Library National Edition is produced and presented by me, Karina Wynne-Moylan, for Bay FM 99.9 and is available across Australia on the Community Radio Network. 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
5: 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I love it.

0: The lovely Emily Lubitz there with a track called Begin Again. She's got a number of concerts coming up around the Shire and places, so make sure you check her out. Now, of course, something else that's happening and opening this weekend is the Byron Bay International Film Festival. And here to have a chat about it all is Lynn McCarthy. Good morning, Lynn. Welcome to Arts Canvas.
1: Thank you so much, Karina. Good to be talking to you.
0: Well, we're all keen to hear what's going to be happening at the Byron Bay International Film Festival, which kicks off this weekend.
1: It certainly does. Starts on Friday the 16th, and of course that's our opening night. It's a gala red carpet event, always fabulous, you know, good excuse to get dressed up. We have like a pre-party, then we have the film, and then we have an after-party. So it's, you know, lots of drinks and food and socialising and, I kind of see it as like one of the key events of the year. And this year our opening night film is The Fox, which was Sam Neill's last film. He only does the voice, but he does the voice of the fox. And it's incredibly funny. It's Australian. And I think it's a really good opening night choice, you know. So we can have a bit of fun and then go out to the Tokyo Doll afterwards for their fab food. And they've got a karaoke room. And last year got a little bit dangerous. But, we thought it was such a good time last year. Well, why not go there again? So that's our opening night. Then the next day there's one that I reckon you will really love and your listeners will love because it's about art, and it's The Oligarch and the Art Dealer. And it's an exploration of this sensational event, that true story in the art world, where there's this oligarch, Russian oligarch, who's buying up billions of dollars worth of art. And anyway, there's a whole lot of scandal and murder accusations and all kinds of things around that. So that would be a goodie. And what else?
0: Well, there's a bit of an animal theme in this year's festival, isn't there? There's a few films with animals.
1: There is, because as well as the fox, we've got hen. I love the hen. Oh, my God, it's one of my choices. It's one of my recommendations for sure. It starts off with this little chicken pecking its way out of the shell. I can't believe how they did it. Some of the cinematography is amazing. And they follow this chicken and it escapes and then it hops on a truck and then it goes here and it goes there. And at first you think it's just this cute sort of animal story, but then he ends up in this taverna and there's people smuggling going on and it becomes a whole other story. It's fascinating. So I totally would want you to go and see that. And that's on Saturday at 3 o'clock at Byron Bay. So that's a goodie. But there's Cilia, which is the tale of Cillian. That's it. Basically, simply, a man adopts it's a bird, it's a big bird. Anyway, he adopts this big bird with a broken wing, and then it becomes, again, another story about humanity. Yeah. It's a stork.
0: Right, there you are.
1: It's a white stork.
0: Okay.
1: I am having internet problems today, which is a bummer, but yes, it's a white stork. It's in Macedonia, and it's this white stork. He adopts it, broken wing, and it's an allegory. So another one of my favourites, gorgeous. So that's there's some of the animal ones in there. I tell you what else there is. This is kind of like theme of a road movie type thing. And on Saturday, another one of my favourites, The Cycle of Love. And it's about this low-caste Indian boy who meets a tourist who's a Swedish girl. He falls in love with her. She has to go home and he decides he's going to get to Sweden. He cycles all the way from India to Sweden. And, of course, we're all with bated breath waiting to see whether she's going to accept him or not. So I'm going to leave you guys to work that out when you come and see the film. But it's gorgeous, and it's just all the people he meets on the way and how generous and kind they are, and it's very life-affirming. I loved it. So Cycle of Love, yeah, that's on Saturday at Lismore, actually, at 3:45.
0: We should mention that the films are being shown at the Palace in Byron, also the Brunswick Heads Picture House, also Lismore Cinema as well, Ballina Palace as well. Are we doing anything at Ballina Palace?
1: Yes.
0: Yeah. Okay. Yep. So there's a lot of different venues around the place that you can go and see the films at. And all the details on the program are online, of course. And how long is it running for, Lynn?
1: Runs from the 16th to the 25th. And so what's that, 10 days? Mm-hmm. Lots of features, dramas, documentaries, short films. We've got the Music Video Awards at the Arts Factory. There's other venues as well as the cinemas, of course. There's the Arts Factory for the Video Awards. There's Stone and Wood are doing the surf films. There's lots happening, and TAFE are hosting the Film Exchange, where a lot of the young filmmakers are getting mentored. So a lot going on, and it's going to be a really exciting 10 days. I hope everyone gets involved.
0: The Byron Bay International Film Festival, it's an annual event, comes up bigger and better every year. You can get all the details on their website and also book tickets through the various venues or their website as well. Well, perhaps we'll get an update from you next week when your internet is working, Lynn.
1: That would be brilliant. Thanks a lot. Thanks, Karina. And just don't forget, it's www.bbff.com.au.
0: Thanks, Lynn. Don't go away. A little bit of music and we'll be back with Michael, and he'll be telling us what he's been off to see as well in Case You Missed It. 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

0: track there from an artist called Alina. Whole Again. Very musical theatre, I thought. And just right for my next guest, Michael Sharman.
1: In case you missed it.
0: Good morning, Michael. Welcome to Arts Canvas again.
2: Good morning, Karina. Lovely to speak to you.
0: Now, have you had any time to go off and see anything? I know you've been in various rehearsals, which we'll get to in a minute.
2: I have. I've seen two things which were absolutely fantastic, both very different. So I'll talk about the one that I saw in Brisbane, first of all, and that was Fiddler on the Roof. I saw that at QPAC in the new Glasshouse Theatre. So I have never seen Fiddler on the Roof live. I've seen the movie several times, but I honestly felt like it was even better to see on stage. I mean, there are musicals whose songs feel so familiar that you wonder whether a new production can make you hear them afresh. But this magnificent staging achieves precisely that. From the opening number, Tradition, I had goosebumps. And what followed was an evening of just glorious music, exhilarating dancing and striking stage imagery, with only a couple of dramatic moments falling short. The Glasshouse itself deserves a mention. It's a lovely addition to QPAC and offers comfortable seating, beautiful outlooks towards the Brisbane River, making it a pleasure before the performance even began. This production was directed by Jordan Thane, with choreography by Julia Cheng and design by Tom Scott. I will talk about the design in a moment because it's extraordinary. And the revival arrives with an impressive reputation, having won 3 Olivier Awards, including Best Musical Revival, and its success is easy to understand. The production gives a familiar story a vivid theatrical life while preserving the warmth, humour and underlying sorrow that makes it so enduring. So Scott's design was a triumph. Fields of golden wheat as the curtain went up. And there are two levels. One of the fields rises, and it had the fiddler on it. And so he pretty much stayed there for most of the performance above the rest of the stage. And it was almost like he was looking down on them. But it was fields on both sides of the stage, and it gave the stage this extraordinary depth, like the fields were going on and on and on. But that obviously was achieved with the lighting as well. But it was such a beautiful image. I just loved it so much. So the story, set in Anatevka in 1905, the musical follows Tevye, a Jewish milkman struggling to preserve his family's traditions, as is for his 3 eldest daughters, who insist on choosing their own futures. So Troy Sussman played Tevye, with Alex Fishman as Goldie and Sigrid Thornton as the village matchmaker, Yente. Thornton was superb, making Yente one of the evening's particular pleasures. At its heart, Fiddler asks how far a parent can bend before deeply held beliefs begin to fracture. The music is another great pleasure. Jerry Bock's score and Sheldon Harnick's lyrics move so naturally between celebration, comedy and heartache that the songs feel inseparable from the characters' lives. Tradition establishes the evening's energy immediately, while Sunrise Sunset is stunning, a tender reflection on the passing of time and the bewildering speed with which children become adults. The dancing was equally impressive. The wedding celebrated bottle dance, with the men moving in remarkable precision while balancing bottles on their heads, was a breathtaking display of control and coordination. I only had 2 reservations where I wanted greater emotional force. The violent disruption of the wedding immediately before interval should rupture the celebration and leave us shaken by the community's vulnerability, but it just felt insufficiently forceful, and the contrast between joy and menace needed a sharper edge for the scene's full impact. Similarly, Tevye's late gesture towards Chava, his 3rd daughter, needed more emotional weight after the pain of their estrangement. But otherwise, I absolutely loved it. This is a richly rewarding evening of musical theatre, and it's on at QPAC until the 25th of October. So I would highly recommend seeing it.
0: Sounds like fun. I want to go up there now.
2: It was wonderful. I just loved it. So the second piece, I was lucky enough to see a preview of All of Us. So All of Us is being staged by the Byron Youth Theatre, and there's something deeply exciting about watching young performers take command of a stage with confidence, conviction, and emotional honesty. And I felt very privileged to watch the dress rehearsal. I came away tremendously impressed by the talent on display and the ambition of this original work. Created by director and producer Lisa Apostolides and Byron Youth Theatre, All of Us is a compelling psychological drama with an unsettling premise. 11 young strangers arrive expecting different events, only to find themselves trapped together after a mysterious explosion seals them inside an unfamiliar space. As food, water, and hope diminish, the pressures of confinement expose fear, prejudice, and vulnerabilities that might otherwise remain hidden. Alongside these tensions, unexpected friendships develop, and acts of compassion offer glimpses of hope. The struggle to survive becomes a searching examination of trust, identity, and human connection. Apostolides' nurturing guidance is evident throughout. She creates space for these young people to blossom while encouraging them to tackle challenging ideas with seriousness and imagination. And the result is a piece of theatre that gives young voices a truly meaningful platform and asks its audience to listen. The enclosed setting provided a powerful framework for exploring how people respond when their sense of safety disappears. Who do we trust? What assumptions do we make about strangers, and how readily can fear overwhelm empathy? These questions give All of Us a resonance beyond its immediate survival story. Even at a dress rehearsal, the production's promise was unmistakable. I was blown away by the talent on stage and moved by the collective achievement. It's supported by the Drill Hall Theatre and the Byron Youth Services, and funded by the Northern Rivers Community Foundation and Way Ahead, New South Wales Mental Health Association. But All of Us demonstrates the value of investing in youth arts. Such support makes room for young people to develop their craft, explore difficult subjects, and contribute to the cultural life of their community. With just two performances on the 15th and 16th of October at the Drill Hall Theatre, the opportunity to see this production is brief, so I would highly recommend make time for it. We all need to support youth theatre, and All of Us is youth theatre at its best, thoughtful, ambitious, and alive with talent.
0: Okay, there's a lot to be going on with, I should think. And before you go, how's your tutu coming along?
2: Oh, look, I've been practicing my steps. I'm still disappointed I'm not the sugar plum fairy. But really, this is all about the kids. I'm a terribly irresponsible parent in this. I come on with two children and I leave with two other children.
0: We're talking about the Nutcracker, listeners, and of course, those of you who've been listening to the program today heard us actually interview Clinton and Michael Bond, who's the lead male dancer, about the Nutcracker, and Michael Sharman's got a little
2: Michael
0: backup
2: Braun
0: role.
2: Michael Bond is amazing. Mm. He's a beautiful human being. He supports all of the talent, the young talent. I mean, we talk about youth theatre, but by and by, I mean, I just, hats off to Yvonne for creating this wonderful culture, this truly great opportunity, because the lead performer in it, who's playing Clara, has now got a scholarship to go off to New York. It's just wonderful. I just love it.
0: So we heard earlier today, it's just fantastic. So there we are, youth theatre, youth ballet. This is how we get the stars of tomorrow. And thanks for talking to us this morning, Michael.
2: Oh, thank you so much, Karina. It's been a pleasure.
0: All Well, let's just have a quick reminder by going through the what's on, and we can see what's happening this week. So much happening. Okay. It's the opening of the exhibition Countless Stroke by Daniel Hind at the Garage Gallery, the opening of the Nutcracker at Byron Theatre on Friday at 7 p.m, the Fun Friday Funky Fashion Parade at Kurubel Hall at 7 p.m, and the Byron International Film Festival's opening at 6:30 p.m, with the opening film is The Fox, and that will be at Palace Cinemas in Byron. And if you're up in Moolumbah, Felicity Urquhart and Josh Cunningham are playing at the Citadel at 7:30. On Saturday, bright and early, Spring Fever Market Day at Kurubel Hall, 9 a.m. to 3 p.m, the Nutcrackers on at 1:30. At the Citadel, they've got the Prophet Theatre production at 5:30 on Saturday, another performance of the Nutcracker at 7 o'clock, and Alex Lloyd is singing at the Brunswick Heads Picture House at 7 o'clock. On Sunday, film from the Byron Film Festival, Derek vs. Derek. It's on at 2:30 p.m. at the Brunswick House, and they've also got Salt in Her Veins at 6 p.m. Last matinee performance of the Nutcracker is on Sunday at 5 o'clock. And don't forget, coming up next week, two big tickets actually. Katie Noonan at the Brunswick Picture House will be performing, and Vince Jones will be performing in Moolumbah at the Regent Theatre, and I've got a lovely interview with him, which I will run next week, so listening for that one as well. That's about all from me. As you can hear, I'm going to take my croaky voice off and lubricate it with something warm and wet. Coffee? Tea? I have no idea. Maybe just chicken soup. Hopefully I'll be back and I won't be quite as croaky. Stay tuned for the Bohemian Beat, and after that, Pat and Nick with Up the Junction. You're on BFM 99.9. Oh, and I'll dedicate this next track to Michael Sharman. It's Fiona Joy Hawkins with a track she wrote called The Lost Ballerina. Bye for now.

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1: Poets and intellectuals of this time, the innovative minds, the intelligentsia, those that are breaking down the barriers and choosing a bohemian existence, escaping from dreary suburban ideals and materialistic death traps. Where are these engaging people? The risk takers, the revolutionaries, those living apart from this big unrest. Those escaping the sterility of corporate junkies who get high on materialistic consumption.

Welcome to the Bohemian Beat. We will journey beyond the horizon and find the artist living on the edge, going down into the murky waters of their very existence, where these brave souls have re-emerged with art that is challenging, original, and brutal. You have tuned into The Bohemian Beat. I'm Riddhi, with you for the next hour with poetry and music. A big thank you to Karina for another 2 hours of Arts Canvas and everything that's in between. And also to all our morning presenters. We love Thursday. Today on The Bohemian Beat, we have a great show lined up. From practical outlooks to overthinking, warp realities from the finest humorists, the macabre and devastating outcomes. For only in a poetry show will the whole brain be entertained, challenged, and expanded. But first,